pressure came from parents. And I think that's an indication of, you know, how a competitive mindset that we bring to education. The kids are competing with each other, the kids

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right. We counted Canadian streaming numbers and radio spins along with all of your votes. And now, taking the top spot this week,

This is The World. I'm Marco Werman. Venezuela, in case you didn't know, has the largest oil reserves in the world. Its economy runs on oil. So it's no wonder that many Venezuelans are concerned that days after the White House announced that the U.S. would take majority control of a huge portion of Venezuela's oil reserves, key details of the agreement remain unclear, including how oil revenue would be divided. To learn more, we reached out to Jorge

I think one of the songs that has really, like, in a way questioned, like, the roles of what a man or a woman can, should, shouldn't do is the song called Serenata.

Serenades are typically performed by men outside their lover's window. Very Romeo singing to Juliet. But with this song, Lupita is putting the woman in the man's shoes. The woman is the one serenading her lover. Juliet

0: That was legitimately so beautiful.
1: Oh, my God.
2: All right, there you go, panel. There is your right music, wrong lyrics. Can you tell me what news story inspired me to mash those particular lyrics onto that particular song?
3: I actually know this, Gavin. It's that they plan to ruin the Phantom of the Opera with those lyrics that you just sang.
0: Wow.
2: Possibly. Alice?
0: Is it that the Tragically Hip are getting a musical?
2: You are correct for the point. Yes, that, of course, was ahead by a century by the Tragically Hip. The headline reads, The Tragically Hip Jukebox Musical to debut in Hamilton. It's been 10 years since the Tragically Hip played their last concert, but now their music lives on in a brand new form. The show officially opens next Friday. Would you care to guess what this Tragically Hip musical is named?
3: It's called Trouble at the Hen House.

0: can in their home. What do you think of this kind of initiative?
1: Well, there are a couple of things. First is, if the parents won't support it, it's not going to work, period. What concerns me about what you said is defining homework as work. That's not a good attitude for parents to

0: Good morning. I'm Rebecca Zandbergen. You're listening to Ottawa Morning. It is Tuesday, September 1st. We've got some light rain in Ottawa right now in 16 degrees. Showers ending near noon and then a 40% chance of showers. Could see a thunderstorm. Our high today is 23. Still lots of humidity. 31 is where that lands us. And then tonight we're down to 15 degrees. Cloudy again tomorrow. Same story. Chance of showers and a high of 24. David Giroux joins me now from the CBC Ottawa Newsroom. Good morning.
1: Good morning, Rebecca. Well, it's been more than 1 week now since Ottawa police issued a public warning about a high-risk offender who is living in our city. 35-year-old Aaron Gilpin has been in and out of custody for several years, most recently being released in 2025. His extensive criminal record includes a child sexual assault and theft. Although police caution the public not to approach or confront him, at least one video is circulating online showing residents doing just that. Charles Bordolo is the former chief of the Ottawa Police.
2: And so my argument would be he's already done his time and he deserves the ability, like anyone else, having done their time, to have the right to live his life in privacy. And unless he reoffends, not be followed or have his photos taken and posted online.
1: Ottawa police recommend alerting its high-risk offender management unit instead of approaching registered offenders. Earlier this year, Gilpin was spotted in Smiths Falls, with police there issuing a similar warning. Back-to-school costs are putting pressure on parents and students. Many kids are returning to class today, with school back in session at Ottawa's English Public School Boards. Carla Ferry's three kids are in elementary school.
3: You got to be a bit selective. We're fortunate enough to have good jobs, but I can feel for the other classes that have less, around the table, have to make some wise choices because everything is super expensive this year.
1: Some families say relying on budgeting has helped them to navigate the high prices. A landmark case in the U.S. will see tech giant Meta make up to $18 billion in settlement payments, along with making changes to their platforms for teens, limiting daily usage, and muting push notifications during the school day. Since 2024, the Ottawa-Carleton District School Boards and 13 other Ontario school boards have also been fighting the tech giant in their own lawsuits. Andy Clark is the founder of the Phone Free Schools Canada movement. She says she hopes the result will help in the Ontario School Board's litigation, but she wants to see school boards put in more of their own restrictions as well.

Currently, the OCDSB follows provincial policy, which states that phones cannot be used during class time for grades 7 to 12, but does not limit them from use throughout other parts of the school day. Education Minister Paul Calandra previously said the province would consider a full school phone ban. The ferry taking people between Kingston and Wolfe Island started up its regular service on Monday, but not without issues. Ontario's Ministry of Transport

0: ramp work, the vessel was operating at reduced speed due to heavy fog for passenger safety. The vessel had been offline since December when an electrical issue forced the province to put its predecessor, the Wolf Islander 3, back into service. Two legal organizations are welcoming a judge's decision to suspend Ontario's new cash bail system until the conclusion of a court case. The Canadian Civil Liberties Association and the Criminal Lawyers Association were granted an injunction yesterday as part of their constitutional challenge to bail rules that took effect last month. The rules require people accused of a crime to pay a security deposit within 2 days of their release. The groups argue they infringe on federal jurisdiction and make it harder for people to get bail, while the province says it's an administrative change that doesn't affect whether people are released on bail. And Rebecca, all of Marineland's whales have now left the former Niagara Falls tourist attraction. The park has completed the largest collective move of captive whales the world has ever seen, shipping 30 belugas and 4 dolphins to 5 different aquariums in recent weeks. With the final move of 6 belugas to U.S. aquariums yesterday, there are no captive whales or dolphins left in Canada. And I'll have more news in about half an hour.
1: Okay, David, thank you very much for that. That's David Giroux from the CBC Ottawa Newsroom. Marcia Young, host of World Report, joins us now as well with what's coming up on their program. Good morning.
2: Hi, good morning. So David Thurton is going to be telling us more about the by-elections and what that means for the Carney government and the people who live in these communities. So we'll have the latest for you there. And then we're going to have Aaron Collins explaining Alberta's new dual practice healthcare system that launches today, where private care and public care will be operating out of the same offices for about 400 doctors, apparently. So we'll get the details on what some advocates are saying about that and why some people are really not in favor of this idea. So that and so much more, including updates on what's going on around the world in terms of the numbers of dead that we now know in Nepal, surpassing more than 1,000. So yeah, all of that for you.
1: Okay, Marcia, thank you very much.
2: You're welcome.
1: That is Marcia Young, host of World Report, and it is 5:36 and currently in the city, some light rain falling and 16 degrees. It's time now for the Business Digest with Megan Reed.
3: Oil prices are surging again. Brent, the international benchmark, was up 2.5% yesterday to finish the session around $88 U.S. a barrel, while WTI, the North American benchmark, was up 3%, closing at $85.94 U.S. a barrel, after the U.S. launched an attack on an Iranian island in the Strait of Hormuz. Rory Johnston, the founder of the Commodity Context newsletter, says it's due to the situation in the Strait, as it's very unstable. Long story short, not enough oil is getting through.
4: Unfortunately, consumers is going to be in higher prices, and the fact that that's the crude oil market specifically, and the refined products are even tighter than that, with the diesel this morning pressing above $100 a barrel almost in terms of the crack spread. So right now, diesel prices are roughly double the price of crude oil. That's the prices that you and I will actually pay at the pump.
3: So expect higher prices for everything from coffee to fruits and vegetables to gas. According to Calibrate Canada, the average price of a liter of gasoline across the country yesterday was $1.84 a liter. Speaking of oil, days after U.S. President Trump boasted of making the biggest oil deal in history, details of the U.S.-Venezuelan oil-producing partnership remained scarce. The agreement, announced last Friday, gives the U.S. access to some 65 billion barrels of Venezuelans' proven oil reserves through a joint venture between the U.S. government and an unnamed private Venezuelan company. The U.S. will be taking a 50% stake. According to acting Venezuela President Delcy Rodriguez, Caracas still retains ownership and sovereignty over its resources. We asked Al Salazar, who leads macro oil and gas research at Enverus Intelligent Research, what this means for Canada's oil patch.
5: It's probably more of a take note of it, but don't act quite yet. It's probably show me the barrel first before anyone actually moves. I think if Venezuela starts to outperform expectations in terms of production, I mean, they're about 1 million barrels a day production now, recovered from the earthquake. If they get maybe 250 to, you know, 500,000 within a year or so, that may start to raise eyebrows. And if you see activity coming out, maybe that will give Canadian producers a little bit of concern, right?
3: Experts say an influx of the South American crude won't happen for quite some time.

0: as Venezuelan oil infrastructure is in a state of disrepair due to years of neglect. It will also take time to get it back on track, as well as huge capital investment to boost its output. We're talking billions of dollars. For these reasons, some are calling the long-term viability of the deal into question. And finally, Sony and Warner Music are suing Anthropic, alleging the company is conducting one of the largest and, quote, most blatant thefts of intellectual property. They claim Claude, its artificial intelligence platform, was built on copyright theft, ranging from iconic Christmas songs like All I Want for Christmas Is You by Mariah Carey to Taylor Swift's hits like Paper Rings. In total, the lawsuit alleges Anthropic illegally harvested more than 20,000 songs. If Anthropic getting sued sounds familiar, that's because it is. Just last year, the AI giant agreed to pay $1.5 billion to book authors and publishers in the largest settlement in U.S. history. For CBC Radio, I'm Megan Reed.
1: Thanks very much, Megan. And for more business news, you can always turn to our website, and you can find that at cbc.ca/business. It's about 20 to 6 now, and you're listening to Ottawa Morning here on CBC Radio 1. Well, students in the English public and Catholic school boards are heading back today for the first day of 2026-2027 season, and they and their parents have a lot on their minds this week, whether it's technology in the classroom, figuring out transportation, or managing those back-to-school jitters. Meanwhile, the Ottawa-Carleton District School Board is still under provincial supervision. Now, yesterday, we checked in with a couple of parents in the mix. First up was Kate Dudley-Logue. She's a parent of two children in the OCDSB and an executive with the Ontario Autism Coalition. And here's our conversation.
2: Good morning.
1: So you have two children who have autism. So as you get ready for the new school year, what are you thinking about?
2: Well, you know, and that's a great question. There's part of me that's, of course, it's the most wonderful time of the year as the commercial goes, mm-hmm. kids are going back to school. But I think for families like mine, we worry a lot at this time of year. Our kids don't necessarily go back to school and everything is dandy. We have a lot to worry about. Are the classrooms going to be ready for our kids? Are the supports there to keep them safe, engaged, and have them accessing meaningful curriculum? Is all of that in place? And more and more, it seems year after year, we're cutting those supports. So I think a lot of families like myself are just worried mm-hmm. more than actually being excited.
1: Mm. And have you noticed that there have been fewer resources for your kids?
2: Oh, 100%. I mean, I think most families would tell you that their child having access consistently to an educational assistant that would help them get through the day successfully, whether that be helping them with academics or just behavior management or self-help skills. It's a bit of a unicorn nowadays. What you find is the EAs are there to help a multitude of students. So one-on-one assistance is very unlikely mm-hmm. anymore.
1: And if you have these concerns, who are you now bringing those concerns to, because trustees are not really in the mix anymore under provincial supervision?
2: Specifically at the OCDSB, that's the case, and you're 100% correct, Rebecca. It's very tricky. We don't have access to people that could help us navigate and advocate for proper supports. And what we've seen in particular with the OCDSB is a real lack of transparency. They've started blocking meetings virtually so that families can sort of see announcements and see what's going on. Not necessarily maybe telling the truth about cuts and where they're going with them. So it is really tricky to navigate.
1: The province did set up, I understand, some kind of office for parents to funnel some of the concerns to. Have you used that office?
2: I have not had need to use it myself. My understanding is that it's a little bit frustrating. It's one person that answers a phone that is supposed to maybe direct you to a superintendent or something. But my understanding is that families aren't necessarily finding that it's helping them extraordinarily mm-hmm. well. I mean, we have a democratic system in place where we elect people that represent our community specifically to help navigate education concerns. And we're largely just ignoring that they're here in our communities. And as we prepare for a new election to elect new trustees, mm-hmm. you know, that we hope will be there at some point to help families and students and educators. But we just don't know when that ministry supervision is going to end.
1: And your kids are how old?
2: So my daughter is 16 in high school, and my son is in his last

0: year of elementary, grade 8, he's 13 now.
1: And what kind of trepidation or excitement do they go into the school year with?
0: Well, my daughter is so excited. She loves school. She does fairly well. In fact, I don't have too many complaints. She's her high school is well set up and equipped to support her, and she seems to be really succeeding, and we're really proud of her. My son has a lot more needs. He's in an autism classroom. You know, the last number of years, the school board has looked at cutting a lot of spec ed classrooms. So it feels like we're constantly fighting to just hang on and hope that we don't lose the supports we get. But it's more of a struggle for him. There's been a lot of not so consistent when EAs are missing, they don't necessarily have a replacement in place. So it's, but back to what I said earlier in our conversation, the worry that I have is partly more so along for him and whether he's going to be successful.
1: And what conversations do you have with him before the first day of school?
0: Well, for my son, that's tricky. He's nonverbal. We're really just trying to let him know that school is coming.
1: Yeah.
0: And he's not necessarily excited about that as my daughter is. So yeah, there's not really in-depth conversations of that. It's just trying to prepare him for what's to come.
1: Okay. Yeah. Well, perhaps we should check in as the year goes on. Kate, I appreciate you talking to us about this.
0: Thank you.
1: That's Kate Dudley-Logue, parent of two children in the OCDSB and an executive with the Ontario Autism Coalition. Now, there are also a lot of questions about the use of cell phones and technology in the classroom. Just another thing parents talk about. Ashley Odom Ferguson is a parent of three with two of her children in the OCDSB. Also a local member of the Unplugged movement. Good morning to you.
2: Good morning.
1: So what are you talking to your kids about when they go back to school and are talking about cell phones and whether or not they can take them to school?
3: Yeah, so my kids, I have, my son's going into grade 7, so the high school entrance, junior high, I guess, intermediate years. So the question definitely comes up. He has been not told he's not allowed to get a phone. Unplugged is an organization, parent grassroots movement that I volunteer with, and they suggest delaying smartphones until 14. And so he knows he's not getting a phone. So the conversation really right now is around, you know, you're not the only one. There's other kids your age, and it's improving kind of the...
1: Not many, though.
3: Not many, and that's where the struggle is. And I think that's, you know, it's not never. We're not anti-technology. We understand it's here. It has tons of advantages, but I think it's delay, protect. Childhood is so important. It's such a short period of time. We need these kids to be spending more time outdoors together, off the screens as much as possible, just because we now know the harms that are out there.
1: And so what are you hearing from your kids about how cell phones are playing into the school environment?
3: So you're not supposed to, obviously all the kids know, you're not supposed to have phones out during instructional time. My daughters are a bit younger, 6 and 8, so we're not really entering that concern yet. But for the older grades, keeping them out during instructional period, but having them to be allowed to come out during lunch is actually quite a big concern for me. I think that's an unsupervised time period where children have access to the internet with each other in groups of people that I just don't know that unrestricted access is a great place for them to be doing that under school hours. I think that there's places to be using these apps and this technology, but I think school is a place where it needs to be left out of.
1: And what is your understanding as, because I know there are provincial rules and then schools have their own sort of rules and whether or not they're adhered to or they're able to enforce them, like where are we at on that?
3: I think it comes down to a lot of the enforcement in the school. So the teachers, how they enforce them in the classrooms, principals per school basis, the boards definitely set out some regulations and whatnot. But I do think it's time for parents to come together and kind of voice our opinions together and say the norm is not necessarily to be giving and handing over a smartphone at these ages. And even if they are allowed to have them at school, let's maybe not, maybe they don't need them at school. Maybe we leave them at home and we get them after. Under 14, do we really need a cell phone, a smartphone? We're not anti cell phones and communication. It's just the smartphone aspect. So Unplugged, really, it's talk and text is okay. Communication's good. It's just the smartphone element.
1: Okay. So, because I was going to say, I think parents are guilty of texting their kids at school. Can you make sure you come or do this or watch out for your sister?
3: That's
1: you're not anti any of that. You just don't want the actual
0: internet on their phone.
3: Exactly. Unplugged Canada basically is trying to delay smartphone use until 14 and nationally advocate for a social media ban until 16. I think that's basically our

0: parents coming together to do this and raising the conversations is a lot easier to do when there's more parents doing it together. The kids don't have to be the only ones.
1: Yeah. And so for your son, who's going into grade 7, who yes. will have plenty of friends, I'm sure, who have these phones, how do you have that conversation with him about...
0: We have it often. We have it very often. And this is something that, you know, it's coming into the sports world too. He plays competitive hockey and he wants the apps to be able to communicate in the group chats. And so this is something okay. we have Play First that's coming under Unplugged, which is the sports division. It's really going to encourage us and just raising the awareness. Do screens really have a place in all these spots in childhood? I think we can really try to protect this childhood a little bit longer because it's so short to begin with.
1: You must feel like you're kind of up against it, though.
0: It's a tidal wave. It's a tidal wave. I think it's become the norm where we just kind of, you know, kids get older, we pass over a phone. It's kind of the thing to do. But I think with the information we know now and the research that we really need to just take a second glance at what we're handing them over.
1: Well, Ashley, good luck with the year
0: Thank
1: ahead.
0: Thank you.
1: Kate as well. Thanks again. Great conversation. I know that lots of people will be able to sort of resonate with what we've talked about here today. And if you have thoughts and you've been tuning in, that was Ashley Odom Ferguson, parent and local member of the Unplugged movement. But as I say, if you have something to contribute to this conversation, feel free to send us a text, 613-288-6900, 613-288-6900. Maybe you have something to say about the Unplugged movement, or perhaps you are a parent of someone who has autism, a child who has autism, and have some thoughts as well. So you can also send us an email, ottawamorning@cbc.ca.

minutes now before 6 o'clock, and you're listening to Ottawa Morning. Well, almost 40 years ago now, before she was known all over the world as the queen of power ballads, Celine Dion was at Eurovision, not to represent Canada, but Switzerland. We've got the song now that won her the contest in 1988. This is Ne partez pas sans moi.

0: Celine Dion's winning performance at the 1988 Eurovision contest when she represented Switzerland. Now, next year, for the first time ever, a Canadian singer will be able to represent this country at the song contest. That's after CBC Radio Canada joined the Broadcasting Alliance for Eurovision earlier this year. Artists who want to give it a shot can now apply. You have to be at least 18, be ready to sing in both official languages, and be a Canadian citizen or permanent resident. Last week, Ottawa singer-songwriter Talk was on CBC's Ottawa Morning, talking about why he'll be putting his hat in the race. The CBC's Artie Pohl spoke with another artist who has spent the past month preparing her pitch. Danny Doucette is a singer-songwriter from Toronto.
1: I kind of took a note from kind of how they were selecting people in the past. And it's about the song and it's about the performance. And about a month ago, I got together a little team and we started to really go at it by creating a really original piece of music that would have every element of Canada in it. So we really did check off a lot of the boxes. I'm very excited.
2: Now, of course, it's also, as you mentioned, they're looking for someone who has quite a presence. You know, you've got more than 60,000 followers. You've performed with artists like Carl Wolf when we're talking about Canadian representation there. And you, in fact, also wrote your own song for Eurovision as well. Now, I'm wondering, in terms of all of that preparation, when did you start singing and when did you start songwriting?
1: I started writing music when I was 6 years old. I actually come from a long lineage of musicians, including my brother, who's still in music as well. So my father was a very established musician. I learned to love music at a really young age, my East Coast roots. And honestly, yeah, I just, it's ingrained in me. And I honestly feel like I have been waiting for this moment. So I'm very excited.
2: A lot of people certainly were when it was announced that Canada would participate. Have you been watching it? You know, what about it have you been tracking over the years that you thought, you know what, this is something I really, really want to be part of?
1: Honestly, the artistic expression, I also think that it comes down to, obviously, the talent. It comes down to the song. I think that it's a great space for independent artists to be a part of something. And I honestly just can't wait to be able to really express a song on stage. We can do that, obviously, in shows and stuff like that here, but sometimes you have a little bit more parameters and you have, you know, sets to deal with and stuff. But they give you the tools to really create your atmosphere. And I can't wait to like be able to envision my song in a space like that and be able to make a tapestry for the lyric.
2: Well, we know, Danny, that thousands and thousands and thousands of people have already had the opportunity to hear your beautiful voice. So I'm wondering if very finally you can give our viewers just a taste of what they might be in store for with your beautiful voice.
1: Sure. I mean, why not some Celine Dion?

As Danny Doucette, a vocalist based in Toronto, she's applying to represent Canada at Eurovision next year. All applicants for the Eurovision Song Contest must be Canadian citizens or permanent residents aged 18 or older. Canadian artists interested in applying can access a portal through cbc.radiocanada and search for Canada Eurovision portal, and you should be able to find the link as well as everything you need to know about eligibility.

listening to Ottawa Morning here on CBC Radio 1. Coming up in the next half hour, we're going to hear a little bit more and find out what we can about this deal Donald Trump is

0: to distance itself economically from the Trump administration. This has meant growing industries like military research to export the high tech to more of Canada's allies. The CBC's Brett Ruskin was granted exclusive access inside a military research facility run by Lockheed Martin Canada.
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2: Inside the operations room aboard a Royal Canadian Navy frigate, sailors stay glued to screens ready to launch weapons to defend the ship at any moment. Those screens and the internal computing brains that power them were actually designed here at a nondescript Nova Scotia office tower home to Lockheed Martin Canada.
3: We build all of our hardware in Canada.
2: Stephen Isaacs is the general manager.
3: I think the world's going to see that we make great defense capability technology right here in Canada.
2: Navy fleets from Chile, New Zealand, and Germany have all signed contracts to buy versions of this high-tech dashboard already installed on Canadian ships. The most recent contract with the German Navy is valued around $1 billion and see German ships with Canadian brains patrolling waterways around the world. Brett Ruskin, CBC News, Halifax.
0: And that is the latest national and international news from World Report. 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I'm Marcia Young.
4: Good morning. I'm Rebecca Zandbergen. You're listening to Ottawa Morning. It is Tuesday, September 1st. This hour, we're talking a lot about the U.S. and its impact on Canada. Trade talks with the U.S. broke down in part because the Canadian team was worried the deal would have eroded French language rights. We'll get reaction from one Francophone organization. And the U.S. declared Lake Ontario Lake America, and that decision is having some political consequences here. This hour, how the move and Doug Ford's response could shape upcoming provincial by-elections. But first, U.S. President Donald Trump has signed a deal on oil with Venezuela. More on what it means for Canada's oil exports in a moment. And right now in the city, we've got some light rain and 16 degrees. Our high today is 23. Could see some showers in the afternoon as well, or a thunderstorm. The Humidex takes us to 31 degrees. Tonight we're down to 15. Cloudy again tomorrow and a high of 24. And that's the same story for Thursday as well. David Giroux joins us now from the CBC Ottawa Newsroom. Good morning.
5: Good morning. Ottawa police are cautioning the public not to approach a high-risk violent sexual offender now living in the National Capital Region. Police are telling the public to remain vigilant, but to also avoid confronting him or taking matters into their own hands. We'll have more on that story for you at the bottom of the clock. And more students are back in class today. Teachers are also there, but their contracts are expired. The two sides can't even decide which issues should be considered province-wide and which are local. Our Queen's Park reporter will have an update on the negotiations in my full newscast at 6:30.
4: Okay, thanks very much for that, David. And Doug is back as well. Good morning, Doug.
6: Morning. We're not starting off on the best foot here this morning. There's a whole host of issues, some related to the rain, some just related to, well, goodness knows what. So one of the first things I noticed when I was coming in from Stittsville this morning is it's awful dark along the 417. The lighting over the highway is out. A large section of it there coming in like through Bell's Corners and so on. There is a power outage in Bell's Corners. And I was checking, the Hydro Ottawa map and like nothing. Suddenly, oh, there it is. It's a big, huge sort of big bean-shaped outage there, that basically from Crystal Beach near the river all the way down to towards Richmond, like down, Fallowfield and Old Richmond Road. So you have to treat all those affected traffic signals as always stops. It includes parts of Kanata North. Like I had a call about the intersection of Hertzberg and March Road, for example. The traffic signal's right out there. So a big section. There also is, I got a call from my buddy Frank, who drives for OC Transpo, who says that, the buses have been detoured at the intersection of Old Richmond Road and Fallowfield. And I took a look, and the traffic cameras are still up, and sure enough, police have the intersection blocked. We did get something from the police saying that there was a vehicle with two occupants that struck a pole there, and they required extrication. So like firefighters had to come and free them from their vehicle. So it looks like that's what's happening. There's no mention of any serious injuries there or anything, but it's, so that's why

0: the intersection of Fallowfield and Old Richmond Road is closed. And then there's, you know, a lot of intersections that are affected. Also, it's wet out there. So Ottawa doesn't do well in the rain. So it's going to be clunky out there this morning. And it's back to school for everyone. So, yeah, bring your, you know, your lucky troll, you know, with the stroke its hair or whatever you need to do to make your day go smoother. You're going to need it. The westbound 174, a bit busy in Cumberland already, directly across the river in the construction zone in Masson. The westbound 50 is a bit busy. I'm not seeing anything else just yet, but it's early and it's not going well so far. If you see something that I should know about, you can either call me about it or text me about it, 613-288-6900. 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
1: Okay, Doug, thank you very much for that. It is 6:14. Donald Trump is calling it the biggest oil deal in world history. On Friday, the U.S. president announced an agreement with Venezuela that would give the United States a stake in the country's vast untapped oil reserves. But details are still scarce, and there are questions about what this means for Canadian oil producers. We're joined now by Colin Mang. He's an economics professor at McMaster University. Good morning.
2: Oh, thanks for having me again.
1: Colin, what do we know so far about this U.S.-Venezuela deal?
2: Okay, so the deal is structured to create a new oil company that would be 45% owned by the Venezuelan government, 10% owned by the U.S. government, and 45% owned by American oil companies who would be expected to provide all of the oil extraction equipment. The reason the deal is structured this way is because in 2007, the previous Venezuelan government of Hugo Chavez nationalized the oil industry and they expropriated all of the assets of international oil companies without compensation. So the only way to convince oil companies to come back to reinvest in Venezuela is to have this 10% U.S. government stake, which is meant to be insurance against future Venezuelan government seizing assets again.
1: And so in your mind, what are some of the challenges of a deal like this? And again, a lot of the details are still murky.
2: Well, there's a number of challenges. So first of all, this is going to cover the Orinoco Belt area in Venezuela, which is a difficult region to access. And the oil that comes out of it is very difficult to process. So there are some significant costs involved in doing this. There's also continued political risk because this is a deal that's signed with the Delcy Rodriguez regime, which was not an elected government in Venezuela. And there's questions about whether when Venezuela returns to democracy, if a future government would honor the deal. So there's a lot for the oil companies to consider whether or not they actually want to make capital investments in Venezuela right now.
1: And how long do you think a ramp up of production would be?
2: So it would take at least 10 years for any of this to really make a difference. And that's really important for us to think about here in Canada. Right now, we export about 4 million barrels per day of oil to the United States. Venezuela exports only about 600,000 to the United States. Now, in order to return Venezuela to the level of production they had in the 1990s, they used to make about 3.6 million barrels a day back in the 1990s. It's estimated that they would need about $10 billion of investment per year for a sustained period of 10 years, which is just an enormous amount of capital to attract. It's unlikely that they're going to get back to that level, but it is possible over the next 10-year period that they could double their production. The challenge for us here is that Canadian and Venezuelan oil are very similar. They're both heavy crudes, so they're substitutes for each other. So there is a possibility, as Venezuela does attract more investment, that it could impact some Canadian exports to the United States.
1: Some, but and not for at least a decade, it sounds like. So should Canadians and Canadian oil companies be concerned at this point?
2: In the short term, no, because again, there's not really going to be an impact here. But over the next 10 years, there is a chance that this could displace 10% or even possibly more of Canada's exports to the United States. And that's sort of a wake-up call for us here in Canada to think about further diversification. I mean, right now, last year, we exported about $9 billion worth of oil products to China. The federal government wants to grow that. We also just started shipping oil to Japan again for the first time in over a year last month. So there are other potential markets around the world. The challenge we have here in Canada is we don't really have the infrastructure right now to send the stuff out. The Trans Mountain Pipeline over the Rockies. It sends about 900,000 barrels a day from Alberta to the British Columbia coast, but it's now at capacity. So if we're thinking about this 10

0: and your time frame and the potential that we could lose some U.S. market share and need to ship oil elsewhere, we're going to need to build another pipeline, whether that's over the Rockies or whether that's eastwards towards either Hudson Bay or towards the east coast of Canada. We would need to build that oil infrastructure, and we would need to start now to have it ready 10 years from now.
1: And where do you think in all of this, in the scramble to find other markets and thinking about Venezuela, where has the conversation gone about greener energy? I mean, are Canadians interested in this in the same way we were 5-10 years ago?
0: Well, I mean, that's another question. I mean, if you go back to just before the U.S. trade war, this wasn't really at the top of our agenda, thinking about the idea of trade diversification. And we were thinking a lot more about environmental policies at that point. Now, here we are, we're thrown into this situation where we've got trade challenges with the United States. It's hurting Canadian manufacturing. We need to export something. And if it's not going to be manufactured goods, then our alternative is natural resources. And so from an economic perspective, it seems like that is where the government is focusing now. If we're not going to be able to export as many manufactured goods, and natural resources are the only other thing we have to sell to the world, it doesn't really leave us a lot of options right now.
1: Okay, Colin, we'll leave it there. Thank you for this.
0: Yeah, you're welcome. Thanks for having me.
1: Colin Mang is an assistant professor of economics at McMaster University.

0: 20 past 6. Well, kids across the city are back in the classroom today. It is the first day of school for both English boards, and the French schools have already begun. This time of year comes with a lot of mixed emotions for parents, students, and teachers. And Ottawa Morning's Hallie Cottenham dropped in on a few teachers getting ready for the first day of class.
1: The first day of school is always busy. I think parents feel that too. Teachers feel that too. Admin feels that. So the feelings are all the same. We have a lot of families that are new to Canada, so the whole schooling experience is very different for them. So there's a lot of excitement. They're very eager. You do have one or two students that do feel a little uneasy or a little nervous, which is super fair. So just making sure that they feel comfortable. But I think the overall vibe is a lot of excitement, and they're just ready to like see their friends, have some fun.
2: So when you say that you have new Canadians, how many ESL kids will you have out of your group?
1: Out of 20? Oh, 16, 17, probably the majority of the class. Yeah. Okay. And that ranges. You'll have some kids that are learning English for the first time, and then you'll have other kids that are English language learners, but they've been here with us since kindergarten. So their vocabulary is really, really grown. So it's a really wide range, but it's really cool. And they also speak the same languages amongst themselves too, which is really neat. So you'll hear them conversing in their first language, whether it's in class or at recess. So that's a connection that they can make with each other, right? So, and we never want to diminish their experiences, their culture.
0: We're going to hear more from teachers preparing for class later on in the show today. Plus, Hallie will join the show from a brand new OCDSB school in the city's East End. And we'll hear from an expert from CHEO on how to deal with those back-to-school nerves. Lots of content coming up on the return to class today, so stay tuned. Protections for the French language played a big role in the trade dispute between Canada and the U.S. Prime Minister Mark Carney suggested it was among the issues that contributed to the collapse of trade negotiations last week. Now, for many people who have spent their lives protecting French-Canadian culture, it was a turning point. Leon Waugh is the head of the Federation of Francophone and Acadian Communities of Canada. The organization represents nearly 3 million French-speaking Canadians outside of Quebec. Good morning.
3: Good morning.
0: Leanne, did you expect to hear the French language debate come up in trade negotiations?
3: Well, it was a bit of a surprise, but we've known for a long time as a country that there are some aspects like discoverability or labeling that are an issue for the U.S. However, we were surprised at the amplitude of the part it played, for example, that the U.S. allegedly mentioned measures the country takes to protect and promote French, that all this was on the table.

0: So that was the part that really surprised us. However, I think the recent discussions show that Canadians understand the value of a country with linguistic duality. Our two official languages, as you know, are a source of strength, and they should be seen as that and not division. So to help connect communities, enrich our culture, and reflect the country that we want to be, and let's call it like it is also, French is an economic engine and driver to the success as a country. So I think this ultimately, this conversation about who we are as a country, language does carry culture, history, values, and identity. So it's part of what makes our country different. And I think it's not just an issue for French Canadians, it's an issue for all Canadians. Mm.
1: Remind us what discoverability refers to, and labeling in this case.
0: Okay, so discoverability are the measures that we need to take, or we need to ensure that it's possible and easy to find French language content from Canada on the streaming services, on the big, you know, as you know, the big streaming services like Netflix and et cetera. So it's not always very easy to find the content, and also there's all the taxation issue that went with that. So that's what we mean by discoverability. It would be the measures to ensure that we can discover, in other words, French language content from Canada on these streaming devices. And as far as the labeling, well, it would be labeling when you buy, let's say, a bottle of aspirins or any kind of medication like that, and what you eat also, that you can see in French what's in, it's in what is the content of what we're eating or taking. And as you know, that can have a lot of security you know, issues. If you don't know what you're eating and don't understand what you're taking, it's very disconcerting.
1: What did you make then? Because we heard in response U.S. Trade Secretary Howard Lutnick describe his version of events in which he, you know, he said, I don't care what if people are speaking French in Quebec or across Canada. I love Quebec people. Like, what did you make of that response?
0: Well, I think it's more than just to say that I think it's important to recognize that Canada, it's a part. Like, I think it's important to recognize that French belongs to all Canadians, and that it's not on the table. And for other Canadians, you don't need to speak French to understand its value. It's just like our national parks, our public institutions, our cultural symbols. They belong to everyone, and so does Canada's linguistic duality. So it's what makes the difference. It actually is what makes Canada different. So, and for us, French is a huge economic and diplomatic asset. And I think when he says that, I think they recognize that it's what differentiates Canada from the U.S. and that it's I think the way the Prime Minister handled this by calling back his negotiating team, I think it indicates that it was clear there was a red line for the government there that they should not cross that line. And I think the U.S. representatives can say that, but I don't think they understand how big this is for us.
1: Yeah, and then late last week, Canada-U.S. Trade Minister Dominic LeBlanc said the federal government welcomes the United States withdrawing its positions on French language and culture, and that was after the CBC had this interview with U.S. Trade Representative Jamieson Greer, where he said streaming laws are not a red line. So do you feel like this part of the negotiations will be altered, and that French language, the U.S. understands the value of French culture and language now, or do you think it's, you know, words at this point still?
0: Well, it might just be words at this point. I think they'll try to come back with it in another way, maybe by a back door or something. but I think that it's very, very important that French is, we think it's a shared national asset, and it's worth protecting, strengthening, and celebrating. And I think it's important because it's at a time when Canadians are reflecting on what makes us unique. And I think it's one of the clearest expressions of our identity. And we clearly

0: thought, as you know, after the Prime Minister called his negotiating team and we found out that French language was on the table, several premiers reacted very positively to the PM's remarks, French being non-negotiable. So I think the political class in Canada, in the provinces and territories, are behind this issue also.
1: Which has got to be encouraging. I mean, if anything, in all of this, there's been a renewed conversation about the importance of French language and culture.
0: Yes, and yes, absolutely. And seeing that the Prime Minister invited all of the countries that are part of La Francophonie, which is similar to the Commonwealth, but for Francophone countries, which is formed of 90 states and governments. And he invited them to Ottawa in 2028 for the Francophone Summit. So that is also an important part when we want to develop our, you know, new alliances and diversify our trade. I think that's another aspect that is very important to consider, the fact that that because we have the two languages and because we can forge alliances on the five continents because of the two languages, I think is important to keep in mind also.
1: Okay. Leanne Waugh, thank you very much for speaking with us.
0: Well, thank you for having me.
1: Leanne Waugh is the president of Federation of Francophone and Acadian Communities of Canada. It represents Canada's Francophone community outside of Quebec. There are about 650,000 Ontarians from whom French is their first language. And the time now is 6:30.
2: This is CBC News. Good morning. Some light rain falling and 16 degrees. I'm David Giroux, and here's the latest from the CBC Ottawa newsroom. It's been more than a week now since Ottawa police issued a public warning about a high-risk offender who is now living in our city. 35-year-old Aaron Gilpin has an extensive criminal record that includes a child sexual assault. He's been in and out of custody for several years. Both Ottawa and Smiths Falls police issued alerts about Gilpin's presence in the area, although residents were warned not to confront him. At least one video is circulating online showing residents doing just that. Charles Bordelot is the former chief of the Ottawa Police. He says a high-risk offender is a definition coined by police, but it could cause panic if used incorrectly.
3: So this is a term that the police come up with and essentially on their own. And so I think there is some concern where there's not a lot of oversight into how these designations are made or how the decision is made to release information about these individuals.
2: Bordelot says the alerts are made when there's reason to believe there is a significant risk of harm that would be reduced by public disclosure. Back-to-school costs are putting financial pressure on parents and students. Many kids are returning to class today with school back in session at Ottawa's English Public School Boards. Jody Applewaith has more on the sticker shock.
4: All the supplies are up.
5: From pencils and pens to notebooks and new shoes, Carla Ferry says buying new school supplies for her three kids has come at a high cost this year.
4: So yeah, you got to be a bit selective.
5: And it's not just parents noticing the high prices. Xavier Pijuan is starting his senior year of high school. He's had to stock up on new stationery and gear for his after-school job at the golf course.
6: I do think that the cost of school supplies has definitely increased, and it makes buying stuff more difficult. But I think if you're smart enough about budget, you can make it work.
5: That's important for post-secondary students, some who are shouldering part of their back-to-school costs. Cameron Young is entering her final year studying psychology at the University of Ottawa.
7: I've been looking and allotting a lot more than recently, and it's kind of scary.
5: University and college students start classes later this month. Jody Applewaith, CBC News, Ottawa.
2: Well, as we mentioned, more students are headed back to class today, and teachers are also there, but their contracts are expired. The two sides are negotiating a new contract, but can't even decide which issues should be considered province-wide and which are local. Queen's Park reporter Lorenda Redekop has an update.
8: We knew this day was coming.
9: Martha Haradaway, president of the Ontario Secondary School Teachers Federation, is not surprised teachers' contracts expired.
8: Very troubling pattern from this government to want to centralize almost everything within the walls of the Minister of Education's office.
9: It means teachers will continue to work under their previous contracts. Regular bargaining is stalled. The Labor Relations Board is looking at what should be local and what should be centralized in bargaining. One issue the unions want bargained locally is transfer.

0: fears for teachers, saying that in the north, the next school over could be hours away. David Mastin is president of the Elementary Teachers Federation of Ontario.
1: There are moments in time where we have to stand up and say, we cannot accept this for the future of our province.
0: Chantel Mancini with the Labour Studies Department at McMaster University has this message for parents worried about a potential teacher strike.
2: We're nowhere near that. It's going to take months for this labour board decision.

0: routines, including limiting daily usage and muting push notifications during the school day. Since 2024, the Ottawa-Carleton District School Board and 13 other Ontario school boards have also been fighting the tech giant in their own lawsuits. Angie Clark is the founder of the Phone Free Schools Canada movement. She says she hopes the result will help in the Ontario School Board's litigation, but she wants to see school boards put in more of their own restrictions. Currently, the OCDSB follows provincial policy, which states phones cannot be used during class time for grades 7 to 12, but does not limit them from use throughout other parts of the school day.
1: When you put them away for the day, there's a clear boundary, right? Whereas in the high schools, they did the instructional time. And while initially everyone was really excited about it, a couple months into the school, it was really hard to enforce. There weren't clear plans in place with consequences and things like that.
0: Education Minister Paul Calandra previously said the province would consider a full school phone ban. The ferry taking people between Kingston and Wolfe Island started up its regular service Monday, but not without issues. Ontario's Ministry of Transportation reported some hiccups in the first couple of hours of the hybrid electric diesel ferry's return. The vessel had been offline since December when an electrical issue forced the province to put its predecessor, the Wolfe Islander 3, back into service. Carrick McAllister was on the ferry yesterday, and he says that while he wishes the service was more reliable, extra clarity when delays do happen would go a long way.
2: I think the transparency and the non-clarification and non-communication with MTO, with the residents of Wolfe Island, is a huge thing.
0: Ontario's Ministry of Transportation later told CBC News that the ferry service was delayed while necessary adjustments were made to the terminal ramps. The ministry added that after the ramp work, the vessel was operating at reduced speed due to heavy fog, and that was in the interest of safety for passengers. And that's your CBC News. Now here's Doug with a look at traffic.
3: Thank you, David. Well, there was a collision on the intersection of Old Richmond Road and Fallowfield. So down there, heading between Richmond and Bell's Corners. So it looks like police are still on scene there. They had to extricate some folks from a vehicle that crashed into a hydropole there or something. So there just looks like that's just about clearing up. There's not too badly backed up. There is a power outage as well, just north of there, all the way through Bell's Corners and right up to Crystal Beach. So you may have to treat affected intersections as always stops there for a while yet. I'm not sure if that's related to the collision or not, but it, of course, could be. It's wet out there this morning as well, so make sure you get more than your running lights on. Leave a bit of extra space. It's going to be busier than you're used to or you've become accustomed to, because it's back to school for everyone today. Eastbound 417 is busy from the 416 into about Bayshore. The westbound 417 is still fine. The 174, no issues westbound coming in from and through Orleans, though it is busy out in Cumberland heading through the area with the ferry crossing there. Ottawa South End, not seeing too many issues there. There were also problems with in Kanata North at Carling and Hertzberg, March Road and Hertzberg, and that related to that power outage, I believe. The traffic signals is right out there, so they're not even flashing, just right out. So be prepared to treat some intersections as always stops. I've even saw, lights out, the overhead lighting along the 417 going through Bell's Corners and heading into, the Western Nepean past IKEA and so on. Some of the lights are out over top there as well. So there might be some widespread issues this morning, which sometimes happens when it rains. I'm back with more in about 20 minutes.
4: Okay, Doug, thank you very much for that. It's 16 degrees and it is still raining lightly. And we're looking at showers through the morning and then perhaps again in the afternoon. Our high is 23 degrees. More of the same tonight in 15 degrees. And again for Wednesday and Thursday, temperatures on those days at around 24 degrees. Phil DeMont is here now with today's business news. Good morning, Phil.
5: Morning, Rebecca.
4: So we talked a little bit about it on the show already, but Donald Trump's oil from Venezuela could potentially replace Canada's crude exports to the U.S. How much of a threat is Venezuela to our industry? And I understand it would take some time for that ramp up to happen, but talk to us a little bit about that.
5: Yeah, and that's really the issue here. Right now, there's not much of a threat, but long term, it could be a problem. So Ottawa goes, the argument should start planning now. That's the new U.S.-Venezuelan agreement you were talking about. It happened last month. August gives Washington control over 65 billion barrels of Venezuelan crude. That's a concern for Canada. Venezuela, Canada produce large amounts of bitumen, heavy oil. It's what the American refiners and the U.S. Gulf Coast process. And the concern is that these facilities could eventually swap out Alberta heavy oil, or swap in Venezuelan crude oil for Alberta heavy oil. Not in

0: Short term, though, years of underinvestment mean that Venezuela oil industry doesn't have the ability to pump more crude out quickly. Currently, produces about 1 million, a little under 1 million barrels a day, can get maybe to another 250,000 barrels out, you know, fairly quickly. That's not enough to replace. I think it's 5 million barrels a day we send south of the border. But the one thing about that Venezuelan-U.S. deal is it does give reduce the risk for private companies to come in and, you know, invest in the Venezuelan economy, and that would actually help ramp that up quicker than it might otherwise be the case. The other issue, too, is they're talking about 17 oil fields. Some of those are greenfield. In other words, they're just grass. So it takes 7 to 10 years to get those puppies producing. But the threat long-term is the longer-term development of Venezuela, because it seems to be on a little more better footing than it had been under the previous regime. We've done some diversification since May 2024. Canadian oilers have boosted their non-U.S. exports to 15% of crude total crude sold. That's up from 3%, so they did a decent job. They're also looking at Asia, where it's valued as Brent crude oil, and that's a higher price than West Texas Intermediate. Still, though, 85% of what we sell goes to the States, and if we don't kind of cut that number down more, we will be held hostage to that deal with Venezuela.
1: Okay, let's talk about Tim Cook. He's Apple CEO, of course, but Monday was his last day. What kind of company does he leave behind?
0: Yeah, it's kind of interesting, because when Cook took over from Steve Jobs back in 2011 as CEO at Apple, people are asking, how can you replace a legend? Well, you do something different. You shifted focus and turned Apple into a more consumer-oriented technology company. Wasn't easy, though. Jobs was leaving Cook a company worth $350 billion and pulled in about $100 billion in annual revenue, and everybody was, you know, you'd low whistle that one. Cook's leaving his replacement, John Ternus, a technology behemoth, and I like the word, worth $5 trillion in sales of more than $400 billion U.S. Jobs was the technology wizard. Sometimes all those guys, you know, hit a ceiling in terms of running a company. So Cook came in and was responsible for making your smartphone indispensable. Your music playlists, your coffee, you do everything now with your phone. Analysts say Cook was able to expand Apple's reach to an extent no one foresaw 15 years ago. He was just coming right out of his head. He was able to navigate as well tricky political waters with China. Now more than 80% of Apple's phones are assembled in that country. And the new guy, John Ternus, he's credited with reviving Apple's MacBook. Now he has to figure out how to tap into the surging AI boom within the global economy. And much like Cook following Jobs, that's not going to be easy.
1: I want to talk about Dolly Parton, because everyone knows all the great stuff she did, her ventures, about books and all the altruistic stuff. But what about her business legacy?
0: Yeah, let's say $1.8 billion U.S. That's what Parton means economically to Sever County in Tennessee. Now, that's where her Dollywood theme park is located, 35 miles east of Knoxville, about 13 miles from where Dolly was actually born. When she set up the 165-acre theme park back in 86, the plan raised a lot of eyebrows. You know, she was successful, but this seemed like a wildly speculative venture. Since then, though, the fun park and the adjacent splash park have attracted more than 4 million visitors annually, and reputedly Dollywood is the county's largest employer. Another way to look at it, in 1990, Sever County's median income, about $23,000 U.S. It's a rural Tennessee county, so you kind of expect that. By 2025, that median income had almost tripled to $63,000. Now, that's not all Dolly, but she certainly helped.
1: Okay, Phil, thanks for this.
0: Thanks, Rebecca.
1: That was Phil DeMont with the business news.

0: It is 6:43, and this is Ottawa Morning. The tension between Canada and the U.S. continues to heat up alongside the trade war, particularly in this province.
1: Well, that's always going to be Lake Ontario, now and forever. President Trump can call it whatever he wants, but I can tell you the rest of the world will always call it Lake Ontario. I received numerous calls from governors. They're saying, you know, we're always going to call it Lake Ontario. And obviously Canada is always going to call it Lake Ontario. So that's our message to President Trump. We're resilient and we're strong Canadians. And we're always going to protect our sovereignty. Always. And we'll never, ever back down from a bully. Ever.
0: Ontario Premier Doug Ford speaking with media Saturday when he unveiled a sign that says Lake Ontario.

0: now and always in Hamilton. It comes after U.S. President Donald Trump signed an executive order to change the name to Lake America. For more on this and other news in provincial politics, we've reached Rob Benzie. He's the Queen's Park Bureau Chief for the Toronto Star. Good morning.
1: Good morning, Rebecca.
0: What did you make of Ford's response to the Lake America executive order?
1: I mean, it's good politics. It's good domestic politics for Mr. Ford. He's got three by-elections later this week, and fighting against Donald Trump is good politics in Canada. We saw this last night in those federal by-elections that Prime Minister Mark Carney's Liberals won in Quebec, Ontario, and in British Columbia. Donald Trump is villain number one in this country, politically anyway, and it's, Premier Charette in Quebec is going to use Trump as a foil as well, and it's good politics for Mr. Ford. This time last week, Rebecca, President Trump was taking to social media to slag Premier Ford, calling him the lesser light of the Ford brothers, and praising his late brother Rob Ford, who was of course the crack smoking mayor of Toronto. So it's an interesting time in politics, but you know, Doug Ford once upon a time actually liked Donald Trump. It's easy to forget that.
0: Remind us how long ago that was.
1: Well, not that long ago. In fact, during the February 2025 election, the premier was caught on a hot mic saying that he 100% wanted Trump to win, and then he said, then the guy pulled out a knife and an F word I cannot say on the radio, yanked it in me. So so that was a hot mic moment that Ford's campaign team was very unhappy with, because it undermined their whole Protect Ontario narrative, which was very successful. And in fairness to Mr. Ford, we peppered him with questions about that at the time afterwards, and saying, how could you possibly have wanted Trump to beat Kamala Harris in 2024 when he had been so awful to Canada during the pandemic, refusing the shipping of PPE and things like that. And Ford was saying, oh, I thought he had changed. Well, anyway, now he's sort of like, he's like a convert, and he is, you know, one of the most prominent Trump critics in North America, and has made headlines around the world when he said, told Mr. Trump what he could do with his tariffs and other things.
0: Yeah. And some would argue his, you know, to taking target at Trump, Doug Ford, that does well for his polling numbers. And in fact, you know, where he put that sign up is in one of the ridings where there's going to be a by-election. Is that intentional, do you think?
1: Yes, it's totally intentional, Rebecca. They have that was in Hamilton East Stony Creek on the Winona Beach is where they put the sign up. Now, it's a Government of Ontario sign. It wasn't a Progressive Conservative event. It was a government event, and then he went and campaigned with the candidate there. It's a seat that was held by Neil Lumsden, the former sport minister, who is who retired, former Hamilton Tiger Cat, CFL legend. So the Tories are very hopeful that Jeff Beattie is a local city councillor can hold that seat for them. They'll likely win York Simcoe, which is where Caroline Mulroney's old seat. They've got a local councillor running there, and then the toughest one probably is here in Scarborough Southwest, here in Toronto, where it's definitely a three-way race between the Liberals, the New Democrats, and the Tories. It was an NDP seat held by Dolly Begum, who was an NDP MPP and is now a Liberal MP, because she defected to Carney's party earlier this year and won a by-election federally there in April.
0: And so when we talk about the trade war and Lake Ontario versus Lake America, how much of all of that is bumping up the numbers for Doug Ford?
1: Well, it's helping Mr. Ford. We know Pilar put out a poll yesterday that found that his government's approval rating is up 11 points in a couple of weeks, which is huge. And it's, I think, because he's been just such a high-profile critic of Mr. Trump. Now, you could argue that the reason that Trump signed this theatrical executive order last week renaming the lake was about the province of Ontario. It wasn't, I mean, he's so furious at Doug Ford that he had a tantrum and a meltdown. And I think you know, geography is not Mr. Trump's strong suit, clearly, because he doesn't realize that the province of Ontario isn't what named the lake.

0: the lake is what named the province of Ontario, because it was called Lake Ontario before there was a province of Ontario. That's a bit problematic. I don't really understand how Carney or the Canadian government can go back to the negotiating table as long as the lake is renamed like that, at least stateside. I mean, it's just such a, it seems to be such a line in the sand or the water, I guess, but it's just something that's not tenable. It's Kathy Hochul, the governor of New York, she is against this. Premiers across the province, across Canada are against it. Governors across the United States are against it. So it's a problem. But as I said, it's good politics. It's going to help Mr. Ford's party in the by-elections Thursday. But I don't know what happens, you know, a week from today when the new tariffs take effect, the Canadian tariffs on American products. So, you know, we have a lot of auto jobs in this province, and that's going to be really impactful. So I think that's something. It's great theater, and it's good for, you know, Mark Carney's popular, Doug Ford is popular, but there is going to be a hangover from this trade war.
1: I want to shift gears because, as you know, today is the first day for thousands of students here in Ottawa and across the province, but their teachers actually don't have a contract. What's going on here?
0: Well, this is what's going on. Well, first of all, congratulations to all the parents today, because I know that is a great day always in our house when the kids are going back to school. So I'm thinking of all of them. It's not back to school here in Toronto yet. I know Ottawa, it's today. The teachers' contract have expired, and the teachers' unions are talking about a day of protest on September 16th. With sort of in-school rallies and so on, a day of solidarity. And they want to just send that message to parents and students that, you know, they're not happy. And there's a lot of concerns. You and I have talked about them, Rebecca, over the changes that the provincial government, Education Minister Paul Calandra, has been making to school boards and boards of education, taking over a lot of them. And there's just a general unhappiness with, you know, the unions and the government. And it's, you know, it falls down to the same issues. Now, this is not a new phenomenon. And I don't think we're going to see any strike anytime soon. I hope not, for parents' sake and for students' sake and for teachers' sake. But the situation is not terrific.
1: Yeah, we're actually going to be speaking to one of the unions on the program tomorrow. So what are you watching then in the coming weeks?
0: Well, I mean, just to see how much saber rattling there is. I mean, Paul Calandra, the education minister, is much more combative than Stephen Lecce, his predecessor, was. Lecce, you know, had his issues with the unions for sure, but I think there was always a pretty good dialogue behind the scenes, you know, away from the microphones. I don't know if that's necessarily the case. And I think, this government is going to be going through doing some soul searching, money soul searching in the months ahead. I mean, if we are in a trade war, there's not going to be as much money coming in to the coffers. So it's going to be interesting to see what kind of offers these unions are getting from their school boards.
1: Mm-hmm. Okay, Rob, I appreciate it as always. Thank you for this.
0: Thanks, Rebecca.
1: Rob Benzie is the Queen's Park Bureau Chief for the Toronto Star.

0: 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Good morning, Paul.
1: Good morning, Rebecca.
0: All right, let's start with tennis. A third Canadian is through to round two at the U.S. Open.
1: And that is Félix Auger-Aliassime, who had a bit of a late night in New York, played four sets against Rinki Hijikata of Australia, a match that lasted just shy of 4 hours, and that's not including a 55-minute rain delay. But the good news is that Félix wins in four sets, and he said afterward that at the end of a long night, he was happy to be going home to his wife and his dog.
2: Oh, it's great to have them around, you know, especially in the big tournaments. We spent a lot of time here. Hopefully, I will spend 2 weeks here, so it's nice, you know, on off days to have your family around to feel not like home, but almost, you know, I think to have the most important people beside you. And but the dog is not here. It's too long the matches for him, so he stays back.
1: Now, what makes you feel more at home than having your dog wake you up in the middle of the night? No Canadians on the court today as the U.S. Open continues to wind through the first round of play. We'll see Denis Shapovalov and Leila Fernandez in second round action tomorrow.
0: Incredible how long those matches go.

0: 4 hours. That's just...
1: That's brutal.
0: Yeah, that's endurance right there. Let's talk basketball. The Canadian men's national team earned a win last night. That was in Quebec City.
1: Yeah, part of ongoing qualifying for next summer's World Cup. Canada started the night undefeated. They also welcomed some NBA reinforcements in the form of Nikhil Alexander-Walker, as well as Quebec native Lou Dort. And both end up making a difference, including 25 points from Dort. Canada wins 97-92 over Argentina. They are now 8-0, and they are just about guaranteed a spot in next year's World Cup. And to that end, Canadian head coach Gordie Herbert was asked about the exact scenario that would allow Canada to clinch.
2: It's a good question. I have no freaking idea. It's a little bit like horseshoes. We're close, but not there yet. We got great talent in this country. We have a lot of guys who have really helped us qualify, put in a lot of work, and see where we are once we qualify and where we go next summer. But I think we can control our own destiny on how we go and where we go.
1: Yeah, Canada very much in control of things. They have 4 qualifying games left, and a win in just one of them will give them a spot. That official clinching moment, though, will have to wait. Canada's next qualifying games aren't scheduled until November.
0: Okay, and there was some big soccer news yesterday. An all-time great calling it quits, sort of?
1: Sort of, yeah. Lionel Messi announcing yesterday that he was retiring from international soccer, and he is, 39 years old now. This decision is not entirely a surprise, but he's the all-time leader for Argentina in international goals and appearances. And a quick tour around the streets of Buenos Aires tells you all you need to know about how important Messi is there.
3: I saw Maradona, I saw Kempes, but Messi is superlative. At every level, he gave everything. He could have retired from the national team after Qatar, and well, he continued. He played the last World Cup, 39 years old, as if he were a young kid. He played it for his father, for the Argentines, and well, he reached the final and gave everything. I think we just have to thank him, and no complaints.
1: And his Messi fan, Carlos Ciada, and you heard him talk about Messi's father. Messi yesterday said that he had sort of made this decision to retire at the end of the World Cup, but was sitting on it. And then his father's death in early August sort of cemented for him that this was the right path. And by the way, at the time of his father's death, people wondered whether Messi might retire from soccer entirely. He did say that he'll keep playing for Inter Miami in MLS. So that contract runs through 2028, which means that those people hoping for one last glimpse of Messi on the pitch still have a chance to do that.
0: Okay, Paul, I appreciate this. Thank you.
1: Thanks, Rebecca.
0: That's Paul McGowan with CBC Sports, and Doug is back as well.
4: Well, it looks like that power outage is sort of under control there now. It looks like also they're clearing the scene of that collision at the intersection of Fallowfield and Old Richmond Road. It's still pretty slow there on, it's busy in that part of like southern Canada. Westbound Hope Side Road is pretty backed up there going past the Circle K at Eagleson. The 417, not too bad though. Briefly busy eastbound around Island Park Drive, so you're heading downtown from the West End, but it's not backed up like it often would be. It's really quite decent so far. It's early yet, though. It's not even 7. Everyone's still got their, kids out on the front step or whatever, taking photos of them for their, first day
0: of
4: school picture.
0: Yeah. Mm-hmm. In the rain, though, not as nice.
4: Well, they must sort of cover or,
0: figure it out.
4: Slicker or something, or patio umbrella.
0: Uh-huh.
4: Yeah. Let's see. Westbound 174, busy heading into and through Cumberland right now, a single lane stretch going past the ferry crossing. It's really slow in the construction zone across the river on the westbound 50 in Masson, but headed into Hull on the westbound 50 coming from Gatineau. No issues there, no problems on the bridges. I'll keep an eye on things. I'll be back with more in about 10 minutes.
0: Okay, thanks very much for that. Right now, it's actually cloudy. The rain has stopped for now, 16 degrees. We are expecting showers sort of off and on, definitely through the morning. Could see some more in the afternoon. Our high is 23 degrees. The Humidex still pretty muggy out there. 31 is where that will take us today. And then tonight, we're down to 15 degrees and kind of cloudy and maybe rainy as well for Wednesday and Thursday too. David Giroux joins us now with a look at news headlines. Good morning.
5: Good morning. It's been more than a week now since Ottawa police issued a public warning about a high-risk offender who is now living in our city. 35-year-old Aaron Gilpin's extensive criminal record includes a child sexual assault and theft. Police are telling the public to remain vigilant, but to also avoid confronting Gilpin or taking matters into their own hands. Back-to-school costs are putting pressure on parents and students. Many kids are returning to class today with school back in session at Ottawa's English Public School Board. insurance. Some families say relying on budgeting has helped them navigate the high prices.

0: Italy, New Zealand, and Germany have all signed contracts to buy versions of this high-tech dashboard already installed on Canadian ships. Melanie Natto is CEO of Cove, Canada's largest marine technology hub.
1: If other navies are also adopting that technology, that's also a proof point that, you know, this Canadian technology is very strong.
0: The most recent contract with the German Navy is valued around $1 billion and see German ships with Canadian brains patrolling waterways around the world. Brett Ruskin, CBC News, Halifax.
2: That is the latest national and international news from World Report. News anytime, cbcnews.ca. I'm Marcia Young. Good morning. I'm Rebecca Zanbergen. You're listening to Ottawa Morning. It is Tuesday, September 1st. Well, as you've been hearing, the results are in for yesterday's federal by-elections in BC, Ontario, and Quebec, and the Liberals swept all three ridings. What these wins mean for Mark Carney coming up. And it is the first day of school for thousands of kids across the region, and teachers are ready to welcome them back.
3: They're just ready to, like, see their friends, have some fun, and honestly, they love recess, so, like, just get them ready for recess.
4: You don't take that personally, right?
3: No, not at all, not at all. I don't blame them.
2: So. We'll head inside a classroom this hour. Also coming up, she's an Ottawa singer who dreams of performing on opera's biggest stages, and she's learning how with help from the pros at Opera de Montréal. We'll catch up with Tessa Fackelman this hour. And right now in the city, it is mostly cloudy and 16 degrees. The showers have stopped for now. We are kind of expecting some more throughout the morning and maybe into the afternoon. 23 is the high today. Cloudy tonight, 15 is the low. And kind of a similar story for both Wednesday and Thursday. Cloudy, maybe some showers here and there. Highs of 24 degrees. David Giroux joins us now with a look at news headlines. Good morning.
5: Good morning. More students are back in class today. Teachers are also there, but their contracts are expired. The two sides negotiating a new contract can't decide which issues should be considered province-wide and which are local. Our Queen's Park reporter will have an update on the negotiations at the bottom of the clock. And several school boards in our province, including the OCDSB and the TDSB, are getting fresh momentum in their class action lawsuit against Meta and other tech giants. We'll have more on that story in my full newscast at 7:30.
2: Okay, thanks for that. Doug is back as well.
6: Mm-hmm. Well, you know, it's looking at the bridges there. It's weird. Suddenly, like, the Champlain Bridge is just really, really slow. But headed towards Ottawa, southbound, the other bridges are totally fine. But the Champlain Bridge, like, everyone from Aylmer's on the move at once, I guess, it's just jammed right up. It's not backed up approaching the bridge. It's not slow after the bridge. It's just the bridge, which is really, really slow. So I'm not sure if there's some sort of mix up with the HOV lanes there or something, or there's a collision, but it's really slow on the Champlain Bridge right now. The other ones seem fine. No issues in Gatineau at all other than the Champlain Bridge, so it puts a puzzler, a head scratcher. Eastbound 417, also fine coming in from the West End. Where it's busy is just sort of where you're transitioning from the West End to downtown. So from eastbound 417 from Carling to about Parkdale. So again, not so bad. The westbound 417, wide open. The westbound 174 looks great coming in from and through Orleans. The only busy spot there I'm seeing is around Jeanne d'Arc. So whatever you're doing, folks, keep doing it. It's working really well. Not seeing any problems at all on any of the major routes. Looks like the power outages are sort of getting under control as well. If you see something I should know about this morning, you can call me and tell me about it, or you can just text me about it, or you could do both. 613-288-6900. I'm back with more in about 15 minutes.
2: Okay, thanks very much, Doug. You're listening to Ottawa Morning here on CBC Radio 1. So yes, the votes are in and the Liberals have claimed all the seats in three key federal by-election races. As expected, the BC riding of North Vancouver-Capilano went to Braden Calley. Ontario's Beaches East York went to Tanvir Shanawaz. And in the Quebec riding of Chicoutimi-Lafjord sided with Danielle Gobet. So for a closer look at the races and more by-elections to come, we have reached Alex Ballingall. He is Deputy Ottawa Bureau Chief for the Toronto Star. Good morning.
7: Hey, good morning.
2: Alex, what do you make of the results?
7: Well, I mean, I guess the top line thing is a Liberal sweep. It seems like Carney's still on a roll in these by-elections. And obviously that, you know, based on pretty much a general consensus, has a lot to do with the current chaos and tensions with the United States and Donald Trump. So it's

0: Interesting. You know, the one that tells us that the most, I think, is the Chicoutimi-Lefioy one in Quebec. But the Liberals had strong showings in the other two as well, the BTC York and North Vancouver. So, you know, yeah, that's basically the bottom line there's some stuff to dig into maybe underneath the top line there, but Liberal sweep here, which was not entirely surprising, but notable nonetheless. Mm-hmm.
1: The two ridings that you mentioned in Vancouver and the Ontario Beaches one, those were sort of expected to go Liberal, but the other one in Quebec is a bit of a surprise.
0: It is that, you know, that was seen as sort of a likely three-way race. There were questions about whether the Conservatives could hold without Richard Martel, who was, you know, he won that riding in a by-election in 2018, and held it ever since. He was a, you know, local favorite, sort of local hockey coach, prominent person in the community. So there's been a lot of kind of argument that it was less maybe a Conservative partisan riding and more of a Richard Martel riding. And that might explain why, you know, if you look at the results from last night, the Conservative percentage there dropped quite a bit. The Bloc went up marginally and the Liberals went up quite a bit. So most of the Conservative vote that dropped went to the Liberal candidate. You know, it was seen as winnable for the Bloc, but I think that, you know, there may be a rallying effect at play in ridings like that, with concerns about the trade war. The Liberal candidate was the former head of the dairy farmers of Quebec, basically dairy producers, and a lot of concerns in that area about whether the supply management system can be preserved, as Donald Trump kind of targets that as one of his big trade grievances. So, yeah, there might be that kind of rallying around the incumbent effect that benefited the Liberals in 2025, to obviously when they came from way behind under Carney to win that election, the general election last year. And it may have been a factor. It looks like it probably was in Chicoutimi last night as well.
1: And why do you think that the prime minister is riding this wave of support in light of the trade war?
0: Well, I think his kind of the decision to walk away from the talks and have kind of that you know, muscular response after saying that we've been attacked, we're at war, we have to respond. You know, the kind of the war of words that we've seen, we saw roll out over the past week. You know, I think Carney and the Liberals have successfully argued and convinced a lot of people that Mark Carney, given his kind of financial pedigree and his economic credentials, is the right person to be guiding the country through this, with his promises to build the economy and also his kind of international credentials.
1: Interesting that the Trump administration is using that argument, trying to, against the Carney government, like, we know this is good for your polling numbers and that's why you walked away. Or like, how do you think that plays into the conversation?
0: Yeah, I mean, that's kind of the sniping that's coming from them. You know, that's kind of they're blaming us for walking away from it. We're blaming them. And part of their rationale in blaming us is that this is benefiting the Liberals. In fact, they're reaping benefits of the situation politically as they still grapple with what is obviously a challenging, complicated and uncertain chess table with the Trump administration on trade right now.
1: And so where does this leave the balance of power in the House, and specifically what does this mean for the Conservatives too?
0: Yeah, so you know, there's going to be six more by-elections in the coming months as, you know, people resign their seats. There's going to be a couple in Ontario, a couple more in Quebec, or that's three more in Quebec, I believe, one Saskatchewan. But with the sweep last night, the Liberal majority is secure. So even if they lose all six by-elections that are coming, they would still have a very thin majority, but they would still secure their majority. And to lose all six, they'll probably win at least one, two, or three of those, likely. So the majority looks secure at this point. You know, anything could happen. Obviously, there could be more resignations or people leaving and more by elections or something. But at this point, that's the situation. But for the Conservatives, you know, that they've dropped in the polls nationally. And, you know, I think inevitably it will add fuel to the fire that is questions about the direction of the party under Poilievre, whether Poilievre is the right leader, whether the coalition is splintering in certain ways for the Conservatives. and what's the best path.

0: path forward for them. So I think all of those questions are still being asked and might even be getting louder based on, at least somewhat, based on what happened last night.
1: And of the six by-elections still to come, are the Conservatives projected to win any of those?
0: Well, the one in Saskatchewan that Kathy Wagenthal's riding is you know, a very safe Conservative riding. But the one I think to watch for them is Larry Brock's riding in Southwestern Ontario, Brant South Six Nations. That's the one. It's a bit closer. It's in a region, you know, Southwestern Ontario, where the trade wars made an impact with the manufacturing there. And, you know, if they lose that one, or if that one's more competitive than they would like, that I think would also be kind of an alarm bell for many Conservatives. So that, I think, for them is the big one to watch in the months to come for the next kind of bevy of by-elections that we have.
1: Mm-hmm. Okay, Alex, I appreciate this. Thank you.
0: No worries. Thanks for having me.
1: Alex Ballingall is the Deputy Ottawa Bureau Chief for the Toronto Star.

0: And you're listening to Ottawa Morning here on CBC Radio 1. Right now in the city, it looks as though the rain has stopped for now. It's cloudy and 16 degrees. Could see some more showers through the day. Our high, 23 degrees. Well, kids across Ottawa are headed back to the classroom today in both English school boards. And teachers have been preparing for this day for weeks.
1: We have these wonderful chalk markers, and they write just like chalk.
0: A newly minted teacher prints her name up on the board, getting ready for her students' first day of school. Colorful letters and numbers have been laminated and posted on the walls at St. Rose of Lima Elementary School on Bayshore Drive. Ottawa Morning's Hallie Cottenham dropped by the school in Ottawa's West End yesterday and met up with teachers who know a thing or two about those first day jitters.
2: My name is Sarah Melito. I teach grade one. So right now we're in my grade one classroom. We have four pods. There's about six kids per pod. So our desks aren't in a row and they're not all facing the front.
3: These chairs are so tiny.
2: Yeah.
3: Like I would now have trouble getting down into this.
2: Totally. You forget how small the kids are in grade one. So it's a really big transition year. They're coming up from kinder. So they're little buddies and we try to kind of simulate the classroom to be somewhat like kinder, but it is a very different curriculum.
3: Since this is radio, can you describe what's on the bottom of almost every chair in this room?
2: Oh yes, the custodians put tennis balls so that after they wax the floors, they stay all nice and neat and that you don't hear the screeching of the chairs in and out. Oh, there we go. Hold on, pause. The first day of school is always busy. I think parents feel that too, teachers feel that too, admin feels that. So the feelings are all the same. We have a lot of families that are new to Canada, so the whole schooling experience is very different for them. So there's a lot of excitement, they're very eager. You do have one or two students that do feel a little uneasy or a little nervous, which is super fair. So just making sure that they feel comfortable, but I think the overall vibe is a lot of excitement and they're just ready to like see their friends, have some fun. And honestly, they love recess. So like, just get them ready for recess.
3: You don't take that personally, right?
2: No, not at all. Not at all. I don't blame them. So
3: so when you say that you have new Canadians, how many ESL kids will you have out of your group?
2: Out of 20? Oh, 17. 16, 17, probably the majority of the class. Yeah. Okay. And that ranges. You'll have some kids that are learning English for the first time, and then you'll have other kids that are English language learners, but they've been here with us since kindergarten, so their vocabulary is really, really grown. So it's a really wide range, but it's really cool, and they also speak the same languages amongst themselves too, which is really neat. So you'll hear them conversing in their first language, whether it's in class or at recess. So that's a connection that they can make with each other, right? So, and we never want to diminish their experiences, their culture. We kind of celebrate everybody, so we really encourage them to be their authentic selves and kind of speak those languages when the opportunities present themselves.
3: Do you have a pep talk about how that was the kindergarten, now we're in grade one, so here's the way it's going to be?
2: Not necessarily like that was then and this is now, but definitely a conversation about structure. It is a big transition. I know some parents probably are nervous when their kid is going from SK to grade one, but it all works out seamlessly. The kindergarten teams are incredible and they do a really great job preparing the kids.
3: Have you been preparing this classroom for the big rentree?

0: Yeah, I find now that I'm in my like 14th year of teaching, I kind of have it down pat. In the beginning, I would spend like hours and hours and hours in the classroom, but now I kind of have my routine and I know what I need to do. And I've been in the same class for the last 5 years. So I pack it all up in June and then we come back in August and we kind of set it all back up and get all the new supplies and books and everything's fresh and good to go. And it'll take a month and it'll just look like chaos, but it's happy chaos.
1: There's a gigantic ruler on the wall. It's like 5 feet. Imperial. It's like 2 meters long.
0: It is. My best friend actually owned a coffee shop and she was relocating and she didn't want the ruler. So I was like, give it to me for my classroom. So that's on our math wall. So we have a language wall, we have a math wall.
1: Pencil. Out. Look, yeah. The markers.
0: I know, I have them all color coded. Yeah. It won't stay like that.
1: What's your best advice for parents as they send their kids off to school for the first time this year?
0: I can kind of relate. I'm sending my daughter off to daycare tomorrow. So I'm feeling kind of some of the sentiments that maybe parents are feeling for the first time being on the other side of it. I think it's okay to feel nervous. It's okay to feel anxious, but they're safe and they're loved. And that's like our number one goal. And all the academics and all those things come along with it.
1: That's lovely.
2: All right. My name is Allison Tedford, and I'm a first-year permanent teacher with the OCSB at St. Rose of Lima.
1: You must be excited about the first day of school.
2: I'm very excited, feeling lots of feelings. I'm nervous, I'm anxious, I'm excited.
1: You supplied here last year, so do you know the students?
2: Yes, I had an LTO here for the majority of last year, so I am familiar.
1: What do you want to be called?
2: Last year, the kids called me Miss Tedford or Miss T, whatever floats their boat. I'm sure the first few days, a lot of them, it'll just be teacher.
1: Tell me about your class.
2: So it's a new classroom to me, which is really exciting. Last year, I was in a portable, so it's like super exciting to be in the school. And I have a sink in my classroom, which like teachers might understand is so cool. I'm teaching grade 1-2. It's a 1-2 split class. Which is, so we have kind of two ends of the spectrum. We have the grade ones who are just coming from kinder, and then the grade twos who kind of know what they're doing, which is exciting. They'll hopefully be able to guide the grade ones a little bit. We have our schedule, our daily schedule, so I'll put it up before tomorrow.
1: Again. Did you make all these?
2: Yes. Yeah, printed it all. Laminated it all, cut it all out, stuck magnets to the back.
1: When did you do this?
2: Last week, the week before, yeah. Yes, I have all the kids' name tags laid out. I have my bulletin board with welcome back to school and all of their names. I feel like that's always very exciting, seeing your name on the wall.
1: How long will it take you to know their names?
2: Like in the first week, I'll definitely have them all down pat. I already, just from reading the class list over and over this past couple of weeks, like getting their name tags printed out and everything, I've already learned a few of them. So hopefully day two, I'll have them. We'll see.
1: First day of school memories for you?
2: Yeah, very positive, I'd say. I was definitely one of the kids that was like not having to be ripped out of my parents' arms, but like I was very nervous always. So I feel like I can definitely resonate with the kids who are nervous on their first day of school because there's just so much happening on your first day.
1: What is your best advice for parents who are a little worried about their child going off to school for the first time this year?
2: I think just knowing that their child is coming into a place where like I'm very excited to meet their kid. I'm so excited to meet their family and get to know them. I just want the best for them. And I'm super excited to work together with the families to like build their kid up and have a great year.
1: Thank you very much.
2: Thank
1: you. Good luck.
2: Thank you.
3: That is Allison Tedford, a first-year teacher who will be welcoming her grade ones and twos this morning. Earlier, you heard from Sarah Melito, who's been teaching for 14 years, and they're both at St. Rose of Lima Elementary School on Bayshore Drive as part of the Ottawa Catholic School Board. They were speaking with the CBC's Hallie Cottenham. Later on in the show, Hallie will head out to the launch of a brand new school in the Marbleu area of the city's East End, named after the late Prime Minister Brian Mulroney. Doug is in to let us know how things are out there on the roads.
4: Mm-hmm. Well, I had a call from a teacher as well, letting me know initially that, the intersection of Old Richmond Road and Fallfield still closed. They didn't know why. I told them why, because there was a collision there. Some folks, two people in a vehicle smashed into a hydro pole and had to be extricated. Minor injuries there, but it's still closed that intersection. Police have it blocked while there. I guess there's a hydro truck there as well, fixing the pole. So that's causing some traffic slowdown plans there.

0: I did ask the teacher as well. I said, I hope you get an apple on you, you know, on you from somebody today. And I said, do you actually get apples? She said, yeah, no, you do. It's not an uncommon thing, apparently.
1: Interesting.
0: Yeah, yeah. Mm-hmm. Eastbound 417, busy around Bayshore. And then again, from Maitland into the side of Island Park Drive. Champlain Bridge, slow headed towards Ottawa. So now is the Chaudière Bridge. Eastbound Boulevard des Elementières, rather thick there, coming in through the roundabout, setting into Hull. The Westbound 50 has suddenly gotten busy as well. It starts in the bend as you're approaching La Vérendrye, and it's busy right down through Maloney to nearly Saint-Louis. The westbound 417 just sort of briefly busy around the Vanier Parkway. The 174 busy in Orleans from Place d'Orléans to Jeanne d'Arc. I'm back with more right after David's newscast.
1: Okay, Doug, thank you very much for that. 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The time is 7:30.
2: This is CBC News. Good morning. It's mostly cloudy and 16 degrees. I'm David Giroux, and here's the latest from the CBC Ottawa newsroom. It's been more than a week since Ottawa police issued a public warning about a high-risk offender who's now living in our city. 35-year-old Aaron Gilpin has been in and out of custody for several years, most recently being released in 2025. His extensive criminal record includes a child sexual assault and theft. Although police caution the public not to approach or confront him, at least one video is circulating online showing residents doing just that. Charles Bordelot is the former chief of the Ottawa Police.
3: And so Mario, he's already done his time, and he deserves the ability, like anyone else, having done their time, to have the right to live his life in privacy, and unless he reoffends, not be followed or have his photos taken and posted online.
2: Ottawa police recommend alerting its high-risk offender management unit instead of approaching registered offenders. Earlier this summer, Gilpin was spotted in Smiths Falls, with police there issuing a similar warning. Back-to-school costs are putting pressure on parents and students. Many kids are returning to class today with school back in session at Ottawa's English Public School Boards. Carla Ferry's three kids are in elementary school.
4: You got to be a bit selective. We're fortunate enough to have good jobs, but I can feel for the other classes that have less, around the table, have to make some wise choices because everything is super expensive this year.
2: Some families say relying on budgeting has helped them navigate the high prices. Well, more students are back in class today, as mentioned, and of course that means teachers are also there, but their contracts are expired. The two sides negotiating a new contract, though, can't even decide which issues should be considered province-wide and which are local. Queen's Park reporter Lorenda Redicop has an update.
5: We knew this day was coming.
6: Martha Haradaway, president of the Ontario Secondary School Teachers Federation, is not surprised teachers' contracts expired.
5: Very troubling pattern from this government to want to centralize almost everything within the walls of the Minister of Education's office.
6: It means teachers will continue to work under their previous contracts. Regular bargaining is stalled. The Labor Relations Board is looking at what should be local and what should be centralized in bargaining. One issue the unions want bargained locally is transfers for teachers, saying that in the north, the next school over could be hours away. David Mastin is president of the Elementary Teachers Federation of Ontario.
7: There are moments in time where we have to stand up and say, we cannot accept this for the future of our province.
6: Chantel Mancini with the Labor Studies Department at McMaster University has this message for parents worried about a potential teacher strike.
8: We're nowhere near that. It's going to take months for this labor board decision to come out. There can't be job action until there's actual bargaining.
6: Earlier this month, Education Minister Paul Calandra said he remains optimistic about the negotiations. Lorenda Redicop, CBC News, Toronto.
2: Several school boards in our province, including the OCDSB and the TDSB, are getting fresh momentum in their class action lawsuits against Meta and other tech giants following a multi-billion dollar settlement in the U.S. Meta will now make changes to its platforms to limit teens' use. And as Mercedes Gazdambide reports, the school board's lawyers and parents are hoping to see similar changes here at home.
9: It's a landmark case in the fight against tech giants. In the U.S., 29 states allege that Facebook and Instagram have been harmful to children. Without admitting wrongdoing, Meta agreed to pay up to $18 billion in remediation, will introduce daily usage limits for teens, and suspend push notifications during the school day. These policies currently only apply in the U.S., but Sonia Nijjar, a lawyer representing the TDSB in their own lawsuit against Meta, TikTok, and Snapchat, calls the move encouraging.

0: of a court case. The Canadian Civil Liberties Association and the Criminal Lawyers Association were granted an injunction yesterday as part of their constitutional challenge to bail rules that took effect last month. Those rules require people accused of a crime to pay a security deposit within 2 days of their release. The groups argue they infringe on federal jurisdiction and make it harder for people to get bail, while the province says it's an administrative change that doesn't affect whether people are released on bail. And that's your CBC News. Now here's Doug with a look at traffic.
1: Thank you, David. Well, still quite slow in the construction zone there on the westbound 50 out in Masson, longer than it usually is because it's back to school for everyone today. Busy getting onto the 50 on southbound La Brosse as well as southbound Montepaiement. The westbound 50 is busy on the bend as you're approaching La Vérendrye. It's busy down through to about Boulevard de la Gap. After that, it's fine arriving in Hull. The bridges between Ottawa and Gatineau also seem quite fine. It's still, the Champlain Bridge is still busy. It's the only one that is, though, southbound headed towards Island Park. Eastbound Boulevard des Elementaires, rather thick, going through the roundabouts arriving in Hull. The eastbound 417, heaviest there from just before Maitland right into about Parkdale. There was an earlier collision on Woodruff just south of the 417. Not holding up too much traffic, though, like just sort of between Woodruff and Iris. But yeah, it's not doing too much there. The only thing it's sort of doing is if you're exiting the eastbound 417 at Woodruff, it might be slowing down the ramp there a little bit. There's also an earlier collision on northbound Woodruff going like past the Sportsplex, right out in front of the Sportsplex as you're arriving at Hunt Club. That is actually slowing down traffic. The other thing that's slowing down traffic, is detouring traffic, in fact, is an earlier collision. A vehicle went into a pole. Old Richmond Road at Fallowfields, that intersection is still closed there by police, so it's a bit clunky there if you're coming in from Richmond or coming in from like southern part of Stittsville, that sort of thing. Huntley, Goulburn, those areas. There's also an earlier collision on eastbound Fallowfield as you're approaching Eagleson. So some issues there in the fields and Ottawa's southwest end. I'm back with more in about 20 minutes.
2: Okay, thank you very much for that. Right now in the city, it's mostly cloudy and 16 degrees. Some light rain starting in parts of the city again. We are likely to see some showers through much of the day. Our high is 23, and then tonight we're down to 15 degrees. And then Wednesday, Thursday, Friday all have points where we may see some showers. Temperatures at about 24 degrees. Well, Canadian hockey has seen much upheaval in the last number of years. A sexual assault case involving five junior players made international headlines, prompting Hockey Canada to take a closer look at the sport and its culture. Well, now an Ontario court has turned its attention to hazing and other abuse. Current and former players of the Ontario Hockey League and Western Hockey League are now eligible for compensation potentially if they were subject to abuse. Jerry Antman is a lawyer and partner with Toronto-based Koski Minsky LLP. It's overseeing the claims. Good morning.
3: Good morning. How are you?
2: I'm doing well. Tell me why your team took on this case.
3: So I think it's a combination of really two things. I think it's an important case for the reasons that you've identified. But number two is that, you know, anytime that we are approached by somebody who claims that they were abused in the way that that term has been defined in our case and is brave enough to come forward and potentially represent other people, I think we always look into cases like that, and this is clearly an important one.
2: And what sorts of stories have you been hearing?
3: So I'm not sure that I can share some of the stories that we've been hearing. They're certainly graphic. What I can say is that we've been hearing reports of quite widespread physical and sexual abuse of players when they are drafted into the OHL. So this is 16 and 17-year-old kids. Beyond that, I'm not sure I can share much more specifics.
2: These are players who date back as far as 1975 who are eligible to sort of opt into this case. Tell us how the process will work and how it might be different than a traditional class action case.
3: Sure. So there's a couple major differences. I would say the first is to opt into the process, that in and of itself is very different than a class action. In Ontario, a class action, you have to opt out. So you are automatically opted in and you have to take steps to opt out. This is the opposite. You have to take steps to opt in. The second, and I guess the explanation on how to make a claim is also very different. So people have to contact either our office or another lawyer to get preliminary advice on whether we think that

0: they meet the class definition of abuse. And the process is designed to be entirely confidential. So the conversations with my office are confidential. The conversations, and then once pleadings, that's the document that we start our court cases with, once those get filed, those will be completely anonymized. So a random person would not be able to identify who has made a claim against what team. And the process thereafter, if it does go to trial, there are certain other protections that will hopefully be put in place through sealing orders or confidentiality orders to protect the confidentiality of the players.
1: And the lawsuits would be directed at whom, and individual teams or something else?
0: So the lawsuits would be typically, there are going to be three named defendants, I would imagine. One would be the Canadian Hockey League. The second would be the team that the individual played for. And then the third would be either the Ontario League or the Western League, depending on which team is the person alleges is that they were abused while playing for.
1: I know this has been sort of in the works for a while, and another class action suit like this was declined by the courts, but now this is going forward. What is the likelihood that players who faced abuse will be compensated as a result of this case?
0: So I think that that's hard for me to say. I mean, certainly we're optimistic that everyone who meets the definition of abuse will be able to claim compensation. But, you know, ultimately at the end of the day, it's the court, and if the case can't settle, it goes to trial, and anything can happen in that circumstance. But we're obviously optimistic that we're going to be able to get compensation for people who make claims.
1: And what's your understanding of how the different associations you're talking about and the hockey teams themselves, how willing are they to allow this process to continue? I know they have to follow court legal. They have to post on their websites and such that this is available to people to opt in. But what is your sense? Is this something that they're looking to fight?
0: So I think that the only thing that I can say at this point is because the lawsuits haven't, the individual lawsuits haven't started, I don't know how they are going to react. But my anticipation is that the leagues and the teams are going to take whatever defenses are available to them and try to litigate these files.
1: Mm-hmm. And so for a player, what does that player have to show to support their claims?
0: So there are a few things that the court has asked of individuals, but it really depends on the individual circumstance. So, you know, as I'm sure you can imagine, the evidence in terms of social media and people who allege they were abused in the social media era, the evidence might be more robust than somebody who alleges that they were abused in the late 70s, early 80s. So individuals can file whatever supporting documentation that they have, but some people might have none. So the individual has to explain what team they play for, when they played, what type of abuse they suffered, and if there's any supporting evidence that they might have through witnesses or, like I said, pictures and video. And then finally, they also have to describe how the abuse impacted them in the short term and then also in the long term.
1: You know, I know the opting in period lasts for a number more months here, but how many players are you expecting to opt in through this?
0: So that's a bit of a hard question to answer. I think that, unfortunately, one of the challenges that was born out in the class action phase of this is that there's a bit of a culture of silence. So we're optimistic that by getting the notice out and explaining that the process is confidential and that it's designed in a way to allow people to access justice in a way that is confidential, that we're going to get the word out so as many people claim as possible. What I can say is that there are a lot of people who played major junior hockey from 1975 onward. So there's certainly thousands of people who would fit that criteria. So we're hoping that as many people who allege that they were abused will come forward.
1: Do you think the culture is changing? Do you think a court case like this and the lawsuits that the teams may face and the associations may face could make the difference?
0: It's

0: It's hard for me to say. I'm not sure that lawsuits are necessarily the best avenue to change culture of an institution. I think that that's something that has to change at an institutional level. The only thing that I can say is that, our role and our job for these individuals is to not really worry about whether hockey culture is going to change. It's to obtain compensation for these individuals for what has happened to them.
1: And just before you go, how likely or how long is this whole process likely to take?
0: So that's, I think, one of the best features of this opt-in claims process is it's designed to be streamlined. There are certain kind of red tape that exists in ordinary civil litigation that has been cut out by the court in this process. So, what I can say is that the opt-in process will be ongoing until April. Certain claims may start before April, certain claims may start after April, but it's designed to be very streamlined and way quicker than an ordinary civil litigation case.
1: Okay. Jerry Antman, thanks for the explainer. I appreciate your time today.
0: No problem. Take care.
1: That was Jerry Antman. He's a lawyer and partner with KM Law in Toronto. CBC received a statement from the Canadian Hockey League. It says, in part, that a prior class action on this matter did not get certified in the courts, but the CHL and its teams supported the court's work to create the opt-in process. It says the league and the teams are posting the notice of this process on their sites as per their requirements, but it cannot comment on any specific allegations while the matter is before the courts. If current or former players in the OHL wish to start a legal claim, they must contact Antman's team by April 6th, 2027. Well, the 39th edition of the Gatineau Hot Air Balloon Festival kicks off tomorrow and will run until Sunday. Montreal band Half Moon Run is performing at the festival on Saturday. Here they are with Loose Ends.

That's Half Moon Run with Loose Ends. They're performing at the Gatineau Hot Air Balloon Festival on September 5th. And the time now is 10 minutes before 8 o'clock.

0: This is Ottawa's Tessa Fackelman performing an aria from Rossini's version of the fairy tale classic Cinderella. In his telling, Cinderella is named Angelina, and she wears a golden bracelet instead of a glass slipper. Tessa dreams of making Angelina her signature role. The mezzo-soprano is learning how to do that and more with help from the pros at Opéra de Montréal. Tessa is starting her second year in the company's Atelier Lyrique Artist Residency Program, and their season opens today. Good morning, Tessa.
1: Good morning. How are you?
0: I'm doing well. What do you love about Rossini's version of Cinderella that you want to make it your signature role?
1: You know, unlike the traditional fairy tale that we all know and love, Rossini focuses his story on telling that of a coming-of-age story. And his focus is less on the magic around Cinderella, but her kindness and ability to forgive, which is what I think makes it so special.
0: And tell us a little bit about when you performed that and what it was like for you.
1: It was a dream come true to be cheesy in all every way, shape, and form. It was my first time getting to sing the role, and I got to do it with my colleagues at the opera, all singing with me in different characters and as the chorus and with a full orchestra. And it was kind of a full circle moment for me. Getting to do it back at home.
0: Yeah. And this is your second year with the Atelier Lyrique program. Tell us a little bit about how it helps make your dreams come true.
1: Well, by giving us incredible opportunities like that on the big stage, by allowing us to have time with some of the best in our industry. They're bringing in coaches and voice teachers, dance teachers, yoga, stagecraft masters, anyone and everyone that you can think of from around the world, some which are permanent residents at Opéra de Montréal and some which are guests. They support us by sponsoring us to take auditions all around the world and providing us with coachings every day, opportunities to perform in their main stage operas at Opéra de Montréal. And also this season, I'm doing a lot of understudying of the main roles, which is also incredible experience.
0: You talked about all of the different coaches. You have a mental performance coach as well?
1: Mm-hmm. Yep. His name is Seeger, and he's also from Ottawa. And he's been helping us get in the zone. Much like a professional athlete, our headspace is really important and pivotal to our performance.
0: And so how does he do that?
1: By working individually on our unique needs, we kind of form a game plan, whether it's meditation and breath work, finding exercises and ways to kind of snap out of what could be an anxiety spiral pre-performance, building a game day routine, trying to figure out what do you need 12 hours before you sing, 5 hours before you sing, or even an hour, as well as also just working on building confidence and self-assuredness that, like, you know what, you do got this. And even if it's not your best performance, how can we pivot and continue to work moving forward so that we can continue working towards your peak performance ability.
0: And how do you care for your voice? That has to be a big piece of this as well.
1: Yes. Every singer is different, but for me, I know that I need lots of sleep and lots of water. And every day, bright and early, I will often warm up my voice slowly, much like an athlete would probably stretch in the morning and foam roll. I do exactly that. And then I will go to the piano and I will vocalize, which is, you know, what everybody thinks of the me, me, me, me, me. Mm-hmm. And then I'll probably practice, take a break and let my voice cool down a bit before I have to get into some heavy work. And at the very end of the day, I also like to do a cool down warm up. So just checking in, making sure that everything feels healthy and good. There's some exercises that we can do to kind of just help depuff our vocal cords. And again, much like an athlete, they have to do their cool down, and as do we. And
0: Why so many sports references for you? I feel as though you equate this a lot to being an athlete. Tell us about that.
1: Well, I had an athletic background before I pivoted into singing, but there is a lot of similarities between being a professional athlete and a singer.

0: We have, as you can kind of imagine, it's a life is our life as an opera singer is not dissimilar to that of a ballerina. Our training is very dedicated and very serious. It takes a lot of time and focus and sacrifice, and it requires a full body engagement in order to be able to sing opera. It's very physical, and some people say that it's the equivalent to sing a full opera. It's the equivalent of running a marathon. So if you're not healthy and well, then your body can't run the way that you need it to in order to have the longevity needed for an opera.
1: Now, I understand at some point when you were a little younger, you wanted to be a nurse, and that you switched gears pretty quickly after some suggestion from a warm teacher that maybe it wasn't the route for you.
0: Yes, I was having a really hard time with math and chemistry in high school. And I had a very kind English teacher who, you know, took me aside after class one day and was like, you know, why are you torturing yourself with this when, you know, you know, there's ways to help people that may not just be through nursing. You know, clearly you love music, and you never know, maybe your voice is exactly what someone needs to hear that evening in order to feel better. And maybe that is your way of helping people, is not through medicine and caring for them in a physical sense, but through singing and this medium. And it opened my eyes to, you know what, maybe that is my path in life.
1: And this, as I say, second year in the residence program, what kind of difference have you seen in yourself since beginning with it?
0: For me, it's been a big shift in my confidence, having that sense of self and belief in myself. I've been so lucky to have such great support from my boss, Jennifer Tseto, and my head coach, Martin Dubé. They are in my corner every step of the way, through the good, the bad, and the ugly. And I know that they'll be there with a smile on their face. And even if, you know, I'm singing on the stages in Dallas, Texas, my boss will be there on opening night, or I'll have a FaceTime waiting for me in my dressing room from Martin. They're just there supporting me, not just as a singer and their employee, but also as an artist. They support me in my artistic vision, but also I'm lucky to say that they're also two very good friends of mine, and I feel very lucky to be so supported by them.
1: Well, Tessa, congratulations, and enjoy the season coming up.
0: Thank you so much.
1: Tessa Fackelman is a mezzo-soprano singer from Ottawa. She's part of Opéra de Montréal's artist residency program, Atelier Lyrique, and their season officially opens today. And Doug is back to let us know how things are out there on the roads.
2: Well, still a section of eastbound Fallowfield closed there at Old Richmond Road because of an earlier collision this morning. Well, a couple of hours ago anyway, somebody crashed into a hydro pole there. Instead of fixing the hydro pole, they had to extricate the people from the vehicle. They're not badly hurt or anything, but still really slow on Fallowfield coming down through, the hamlet of Fallowfield, south of Holly Acres. Busy on the 417 eastbound from just around Maitland into, the other side of Island Park Drive. The westbound 417 heavy at times from Innes all the way into the Vanier Parkway. The bridges between Ottawa and Gatineau not bad. It's still just the Champlain Bridge, which is slow. If you're coming in from Aylmer, the lower road is backed up approaching it as well. That's eastbound Lucerne. I'm back with more in about 10 minutes.
1: Okay, and David Giroux is back as well.
3: A landmark case in the U.S. will see tech giant Meta make up to $18 billion in settlement payments. Since 2024, the Ottawa-Carleton District School Board and 13 other Ontario school boards have also been fighting the tech giant in their own lawsuits.
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7: 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Coming up in half an hour, it's The Current.
11: I'm Paul Hunter. U.S. Democratic Congressman Tim Kennedy is being critical of President Donald Trump's tariffs against Canada and calls the renaming of Lake Ontario pathetic. Tim Kennedy, coming up on The Current.

0: Becca Zandbergen, you're listening to Ottawa Morning. It is Tuesday, September 1st. With the first day of school comes back to school jitters and sometimes more serious stresses. Coming up, we'll speak to one expert about why this season sees an uptick in kids seeking mental health supports. Plus, the Ottawa-Carleton District School Board remains under provincial supervision. So what does that mean for parents and kids? We'll head to the board's newest school out in the East End to talk to the board's CEO. Right now in the city, some clouds, a bit of rain in parts of the city as well. We're at 16 degrees. Showers ending this morning, then a chance of showers. So kind of a cloudy day throughout. 23 is the high, 15 degrees tonight. And more of the same for Wednesday and Thursday. Chance of showers, cloudy skies, 24 degrees. David Giroux joins us now with a look at news headlines. Good morning.
1: Good morning. Ottawa police are cautioning the public not to approach a high-risk violent sexual offender now living in the National Capital Region. Police are telling the public to remain vigilant, but to also avoid confronting him or taking matters into their own hands. And we'll have more on that story for you at the bottom of the clock. And more students are back in class today. Teachers are also there, but their contracts are expired. The two sides that are negotiating a new contract can't seem to even decide which issues should be considered province-wide and which are local. More on that story in my full newscast at 8:30.
0: Okay, thanks very much for that. Doug is back as well.
2: Well, getting a little busier out there now, of course. It's after 8 and it's the first day of school. Everyone's got their photos taken on the front step. So eastbound 417 busy from Maitland into just the other side of Parkdale. It's heavy on the Champlain Bridge still headed towards Ottawa, headed towards Island Park Drive. Not so badly backed up coming in from Aylmer, though a little bit slow in the lower road eastbound Lucerne. At the Champlain Bridge, Island Park Drive's not too bad afterwards after you've crossed the Champlain Bridge. Southbound Parkdale's slow, though, from like Tunney's Pasture to the 417. The Champlain Bridge isn't the only busy bridge. I would say the Chaudière is also rather thick, headed towards the War Museum. So South Bend headed to Ottawa. Also in Gatineau, eastbound Boulevard des Amateurs, rather busy as you're heading from Saint-Germain into the roundabouts. But once you get into the roundabouts, things are actually moving fairly well there. No problems on the westbound 50 headed to into Hull or headed through Gatineau towards Ottawa. The 417 westbound busy coming in from Ottawa's east end from the 174 split right into about Nicholas there. The 174 itself, I'm not seeing any issues on it. It's very, very briefly busy around Jeanne d'Arc. Well, before Jeanne d'Arc, just around Place d'Orléans. So no problems there. Hunt Club Road, a little bit busy in and around the Michael Shefflin Bridge, so eastbound Hunt Club at Prince of Wales. Eastbound Hunt Club is also backed up at Woodruff because of a collision there near the Sportsplex. There's also a collision on northbound Woodruff coming up from Barrhaven. It's just right as you're approaching Slack Road. There's been a lot of collisions along that stretch of Woodruff the past couple of days. There's been like five, including one on Sunday involving a train. So do be careful there. I'm not sure what's going on. It's really slow in northbound Greenbank, just to the west there. If you're coming up from Barrhaven using Greenbank, there's no collision there, but it's really heavy for like three quarters of the way heading up to Hunt Club Road. Like at first it'll seem everything's fine, but once you get about a quarter of the way along Greenbank north of Valfield, it's something, oh, it's slow, and yep, it sure is there. Also, there was an earlier collision involving a vehicle going into a pole at the intersection of Old Richmond Road and Fallowfield, so there's still a closure there and a detour on eastbound Fallowfield at Old Richmond, and Old Richmond is still very, very slow headed, northbound and southbound, depending on where you're going there. So coming up northbound, coming up to Holly Acres, and southbound going down towards Fallowfield. So some issues this morning. I'm back with more in about 15 minutes.
0: Okay, Doug, thank you very much for that. It is about 14 minutes past 8 o'clock. It is the first day of school for kids, as you've been hearing, in the two English school boards in Ottawa. And while some kids have been counting down the days to get back into the classroom, others have butterflies in their stomach. And while that's not unusual for this time of year, experts say they have seen an increase in people seeking mental health support during the back-to-school season. Catherine Matheson is a child and adolescent psychiatrist at the Children's Hospital of Eastern Ontario and joins us now on the line. Good morning.
3: Good morning, Rebecca. Thank you for having me.
0: Thanks for being here. Why is this time of year so stressful for students?
3: It seems to be a combination of factors. Certainly some students find the transition back to school a big adjustment from the summer when there's less structure, less predictability, and going into school environments that involve academic pressure, social pressure is a big change for them. At the same time, one thing we've noticed is that school doesn't necessarily cause a mental health difficulty for some kids. It often uncovers it. So during the summer, kids have fewer demands, more flexibility, family is around. But when school starts up again, we all of a sudden ask them to be able to manage their attention,

0: learning, organization, friendships, separating from parents, and their emotion regulation for up to 7 hours a day. So oftentimes those underlying vulnerabilities become more clear in this environment. Mm. And as well, teachers see children in a very different environment than parents do and are often the caring adults that can bring concerns to light.
1: And they have to manage social media on their own as well during school. You know, you're not supposed to have your phone in the classroom, but of course they have them at school and kids like Snapchat. So how difficult is that?
0: Yeah, social media is a real challenge for kids. With persuasive design, it's very difficult to ask kids to stay off social media. And one of the biggest challenges is not necessarily the screen time itself, but it's what the content and what they're doing on it. So when kids have comparison culture amplified, when their social media use is displacing healthy activities like connecting with friends or physical activity, or sleep, or spending time with family, that's when we really start to worry about how social media is impacting them.
1: Mm-hmm. And when you look at the data over the years, what surprised you most in the recent months and maybe in the last year or so of what you've seen?
0: Certainly the overall number of mental health referrals in our region is increasing, but in particular, the under six age group, we've had double the number of referrals for families of children under the age of six seeking mental health support, which is quite surprising and also concerning and really emphasizes that our mental health care system needs to be flexible enough to intervene early and support these families when they need it.
1: And what do you think is going on there? Is it part just a recognition that kids as young as under six can be helped by those supports, or is there something else going on?
0: I think that's part of it. Decreasing stigma around seeking mental health supports and recognizing that even young children, toddlers and preschoolers can have mental health symptoms has been a big shift. But the other factors, I think, are a little bit more complex and it's hard to guess. I think the most important thing that we can do is just ensure that there are enough services to meet those demands. Because if we can intervene early, we can hopefully shift the trajectory of those young kids and then they're having less problems later on in school and in their teenage years.
1: You know, there are services if you can pay for them, but if you can't, then you're often on a wait list. So what do you say to families who are waiting to see someone?
0: Yeah, and that's a tricky one. Depending on your region, there are some centralized navigation systems. So in the Eastern region, we have one call, one click. So families don't have private insurance or the financial resources to pay for services. Oftentimes, one call, one click can help direct them to the community agency or programs that might benefit them, depending on the age of their child and depending on the types of symptoms they're having. But it's true, it is tricky to sort out. So I would recommend starting with one call, one click. The Ottawa Public Health website also has some resources for families and parents, but it definitely can be tricky.
1: Mm-hmm. In the meantime, for the adults in kids' lives, parents, teachers, what are the sorts of things that you would suggest they look out for? Things that are, you know, because there are routine jitters and things that you can deal with and just regular kid stuff, but then there's stuff that fall outside of that. So what should they be watching for?
0: The biggest red flags would be distinct changes in behavior or functional impairment. So things like children not being interested in activities or friendships that they previously were, spending large amount of times in their room or social media, and any big changes in mood, irritability, anger, behaviors that are concerning. I think the biggest thing parents can do during this challenging time is just create opportunities for connection with their kids. So eating meals together, going for a walk after dinner for those younger children, trying to carve out 5 to 10 minutes every single day of playtime and just child-led play can really help children feel comfortable and confident in bringing any concerns or worries they have to their parents. And just opening that opportunity for dialogue and letting your child know that you're there for them will hopefully allow the child to open up and express that they are struggling.
1: You know, the first days of school and the first weeks and months can sometimes take a little while to settle in. Like, how long would you expect before you would be worried that, oh, this is just a wrinkle in getting things settled, before you would say, okay, no, this has been going on for too long?
0: That's a great question, because one bad day does not

0: mean there's a problem. And certainly with anxiety and children being nervous about school, it's often natural as a parent to want to protect your child from those negative feelings. But sometimes if you allow a child to sort of skip the drop-off or skip whatever they're anxious about, that accidentally teaches their brain that they should be worried about it. So really having that calm confidence and the belief that the child can do it and helping support them in that should help with those early day jitters. So typically if things haven't improved after a couple of weeks of school, with that calm confidence, validating their emotions, being there to help them through those transitions and adjustments, it might be time to reach out for help, whether that's through your family doctor or One Call, One Click, or even your local caregiving or parenting communities, just to check in on what's within the realm of normal for your child versus what might be something more concerning. But parents know their children best, so relying on that connection and relationship is going to be really important in the next few weeks.
1: Okay. Catherine Matheson, thank you for speaking with us about this.
0: Thank you very much for your time.
1: Catherine Matheson is a child and adolescent psychiatrist at CHEO.

0: It is 22 minutes now past 8 o'clock and 16 degrees with some, actually it's mostly cloudy in the city of Ottawa right now. Well, as we've been hearing this morning, it is the first day of school for students in the English Public School Board and Catholic Board. And for students in the city's East End, they're walking into a brand new school. Brian Mulrooney Elementary School is opening its doors to students for the first time later this morning. And the CBC's Hallie Cottenham is there right now. Good morning, Hallie.
1: Good morning, Rebecca. It is an absolutely fantastic time to be here at this new school because school starts in about 10 minutes' time. And for the last half hour or so, parents clutching the hands of their little ones have been pouring down the street and just allowed into the school just now. And it's been really an emotional thing to witness, Rebecca. I got to be honest with you. Little kids clutching hands with these gigantic backpacks on their backs. All sorts of people taking pictures of their kids in front of the Brian Mulrooney Elementary School sign. There's a big Canada flag here. There's a little bit of work remaining. There's some guys that were finishing up some of the cladding. It was a little noisy. We asked them to pause while we have this conversation. So it's an exciting time. Lots of photographs, lots of Spider-Man booties, lots of signs of little kids starting out on this in this fresh school, on this fresh school year.
0: Okay, and you're standing there right now with Stacey Kay, CEO for the Ottawa-Carleton District School Board. Is that right?
1: That's right. Stacey, I was just so enthralled, as you were, by watching the little ones. We just saw two little ones walking by, Stacey, clutching bouquets of flowers.
2: Isn't that wonderful? It's certainly a testament to the incredible staff we have here at Brian Mulrooney Public School. The fact that they're being recognized and celebrated on the first day.
1: Oh, you think the bouquets are for the teachers?
2: I think so.
1: I thought that was parents really making a thing about the first day of school. In any case,
2: it's all a celebration.
1: You're right. Why was this school opened here?
2: Oh, it's a great question. Thank you, Hallie. Certainly, it was a significant investment in the rapidly growing communities of Mirabeau as well as the East Urban community. It importantly provides some relief to the accommodation pressures from the surrounding schools that have been accommodating students in this area. We are just so thrilled that the students and families of this area are able to enjoy a modern facility right in their own neighborhood.
1: How many students will go here?
2: This year we're welcoming just over 530. The school has the capacity for approximately 700 students. This year we're welcoming students from kindergarten to grade 5. Starting in September 2027, the school will expand to its full offerings from kindergarten to grade 6 with both our English with core French as well as our early French immersion programs.
1: One of the grannies who was taking a picture with her grandchild in front of the sign said, "I'm going to send this to Brian Mulrooney's sister, whom she knows personally." Why was this school named after Brian Mulrooney?
2: Oh, great question. So the school was actually named by our Minister of Education, Paul Calandra. And we are so fortunate at the OCDSB in that we have a number of schools that are named after former prime ministers, governor generals, and important Canadian historical figures.
1: You've been inside the school this morning. Is there a plaque or how will kids learn about Brian Mulrooney's legacy?
2: It's a great question. I think it will be a part of the school culture that they're building here together, certainly honoring and recognizing the deep and rich fabric of Canadian history.
1: So this is a first day of school for many kids, obviously first day for kids at this school, but there are some bigger issues that I'm hoping you will address. Teachers don't have a contract. How concerned are you that they're going to be able to hit the ground running with the right attitude this morning?
2: I have no concerns at all. The OCDSB, we have incredibly talented and dedicated staff. It is very early in that process. And right now, I can tell you we are all united in providing the best possible start to this school year.
1: So all the parents that are bringing their little ones this morning obviously have the best hope for their kids' success. But if they have an issue, we know that the Ottawa-Carleton District School Board is under provincial supervision for the second school year now. How will you help that scenario? How will you help?
2: Oh, thank you. So as a supervised board, we have had a student and family support office up and running since January of this year. It was a real opportunity for us to think about and strengthen our communication practices with our families. First and foremost, we always encourage folks to reach out to the community school. It's the quickest and most direct way to get the information they need. However, if they still need help finding, then please come to our website, ocdsb.ca. There are three ways to access the Student and Family Support Office. Myself and Supervisor Palamidon always are interested in speaking and hearing from parents and taking all of your ideas, suggestions, and feedback.
1: You personally have an extensive background in spec ed, Stacey. You're pro-integration. Who should parents turn to if they feel their exceptional child isn't getting what they need this year?
2: Always reaching out to the classroom team, their teachers, their educational assistants, the school leaders. We have a robust learning support services department that works in concert with our student achievement department.
1: Is that still close to your heart, that group?
2: Absolutely. You can take the girl out of spec ed, but it's never very far.
1: But seriously, do you think there's enough money in the coffers of the OCDSB to support the special needs of kids this year? We had earlier on the show this week parents of autistic kids who were really concerned.
2: I can tell you that it is a top priority. Last year we did a lot of work to ensure that we are in a place of financial stability. I can tell you that we protected and expanded our investment in special education. The top priority we heard last year from our parents, our families, our staff was an investment in educational assistance, and I'm proud to say that we have expanded that investment this year, supporting the needs of our system while protecting our robust special education services.
1: The favorite part of back to school for you personally, Stacey, 30 seconds.
2: The excitement of our students and the excitement of our staff. There is nothing like the first day, the butterflies in the tummy and the jitters, and just that fresh start that happens every year in September. It truly is our new year.
1: You know, it's funny because a little girl walked by, Rebecca, with a brand new pair of running shoes. I remember that well. Mm. You try not to get them too scuffed too soon. Thank you very much, Stacey, for joining me here right outside Brian Mulroney Elementary School.
2: It was an absolute pleasure. Thank you for letting me celebrate all that the OCDSB has to offer.
1: Sending it back to you, Rebecca.
3: Okay, Hallie, thank you very much. That was the CBC's Hallie Cottenham speaking to OCDSB CEO Stacey Kay. We reached them out front of a new OCDSB school in the city's East End on the first day of school. And we've got Doug back to let us know how things are shaking out there on the roads.
4: Well, it's slow and problematic in and around Old Richmond Road and Fallowfield because of an earlier collision there involving a vehicle going into a hydro pole. So there's a section there of Fallowfield that's closed. There's detours. It's very slow on that section of Old Richmond Road, north of Fallowfield as well. The 417, if you're heading into downtown Ottawa, it's slow eastbound, heavy eastbound from just before Maitland into the other side of Island Park Drive. The westbound 417, same sort of thing coming in from the east end, heavy from the 174 split right into Nicholas. The 174, mostly decent, sort of briefly busy around Jeanne d'Arc, I suppose. Down on Hunt Club Road, it's busy going across Michael Shefflin Bridge, eastbound and westbound. It's also slow on northbound Prince of Wales, going up through Hunt Club and up to about the railway overpass there. Northbound

0: Woodruff is slow approaching Slack. There was an earlier collision in there. Looks like that's clear. So was the one earlier as well on Woodruff right in front of the Sportsplex. I'm back one more time right after David's newscast.
1: Okay, thanks very much for that. And the time is 8:30.
2: This is CBC News. Good morning. It's mostly cloudy and 16 degrees. I'm David Giroux, and here's the latest from the CBC Ottawa newsroom. It's been more than a week now since Ottawa police issued a public warning about a high-risk offender who is living in our city. 35-year-old Aaron Gilpin has an extensive criminal record that includes a child sexual assault, and he's been in and out of custody for several years. Both Ottawa and Smiths Falls police issued reports about Gilpin's presence in the area, although residents were warned not to confront him. At least one video is circulating online showing residents doing just that. Charles Bordelot is the former chief of the Ottawa Police. He says a high-risk offender is a definition coined by police, but it could cause panic if used incorrectly.
3: So this is a term that the police come up with and essentially on their own. And so I think there is some concern where there's not a lot of oversight into how these designations are made or how the decision is made to release information about these individuals.
2: Bordelot says the alerts are made when there's reason to believe there is a significant risk of harm that would be reduced by public disclosure. Back-to-school costs are putting financial pressure on parents and students. Many kids are returning to class today with school back in session at Ottawa's English Public School Boards. Jody Applewaith has more on the sticker shock.
4: All the supplies are up. From pencils and pens to notebooks and new shoes, Carla Ferry says buying new school supplies for her three kids has come at a high cost this year.
5: So yeah, you got to be a bit selective.
4: And it's not just parents noticing the high prices. Xavier Pijuan is starting his senior year of high school. He's had to stock up on new stationery and gear for his after-school job at the golf course.
6: I do think that the cost of school supplies has definitely increased, and it makes buying stuff more difficult. But I think if you're smart enough about budget, you can make it work.
4: That's important for post-secondary students, some who are shouldering part of their back-to-school costs. Cameron Young is entering her final year studying psychology at the University of Ottawa.
7: I've been looking and allotting a lot more than recently, and it's kind of scary.
4: University and college students start classes later this month. Jody Applewaith, CBC News, Ottawa.
2: More students are back in class today. Teachers are also there, but their contracts are expired. And the two sides negotiating a new contract can't seem to decide which issues should be considered province-wide and which are local. Queen's Park reporter Lorenda Redicop has an update.
8: We knew this day was coming.
9: Martha Haradaway, president of the Ontario Secondary School Teachers Federation, is not surprised teachers' contracts expired.
8: Very troubling pattern from this government to want to centralize almost everything within the walls of the Minister of Education's office.
9: It means teachers will continue to work under their previous contracts. Regular bargaining is stalled. The Labor Relations Board is looking at what should be local and what should be centralized in bargaining. One issue the unions want bargained locally is transfers for teachers, saying that in the north, the next school over could be hours away. David Mastin is president of the Elementary Teachers Federation of Ontario.
10: There are moments in time where we have to stand up and say, we cannot accept this for the future of our province.
9: Chantel Mancini with the Labor Studies Department at McMaster University has this message for parents worried about a potential teacher strike.
11: We're nowhere near that. It's going to take months for this labor board decision to come out. There can't be job action until there's actual bargaining.
9: Earlier this month, Education Minister Paul Calandra said he remains optimistic about the negotiations. Lorenda Redicop, CBC News, Toronto.
2: A landmark case in the U.S. will see tech giant Meta make up to $18 billion in settlement payments, along with making changes to their platforms for teens, including limiting daily usage and muting push notifications during the school day. Since 2024, the Ottawa-Carleton District School Board and 13 other Ontario school boards have also been fighting the tech giant in their own lawsuits. Angie Clark is the founder of Phone Free Schools Canada movement. She says she hopes the result will help in Ontario school boards' litigation, but she wants to see school boards put in more of their own restrictions. Currently, the OCDSB follows provincial policy, which states phones can't be used during class time for grades 7 to 12, but that does not limit them from use throughout other parts of the school day.
12: When you put them away for the day, there's a clear boundary, right? Whereas in the high schools, they did the instructional time. And while initially everyone was really excited about it, a couple months into the school, it was really hard to enforce. There were

0: clear plans in place with consequences and things like that.
1: Education Minister Paul Calandra previously said the province would consider a full school phone ban. The ferry taking people between Kingston and Wolfe Island started up its regular service yesterday, but not without issues. Ontario's Ministry of Transportation reported some hiccups in the first couple of hours of the hybrid electric diesel ferry's return. That vessel's been offline since December when an electrical issue

0: school filings is a huge thing.
1: Ontario's Ministry of Transportation later told CBC News that the ferry service was delayed while necessary adjustments were made to the terminal ramps. The ministry added that after the ramp work, the vessel was operating at reduced speed due to some heavy fog. And that's your CBC News. Now here's Doug with one last look at your morning traffic.
2: Thank you, David. Well, it's just a little bit slow on North End Woodruff coming up the Slack Road. There were earlier collisions on Northbound Woodruff. The eastbound 417 busy from just before Maitland into about Island Park. The westbound 417 heavy at times from the 174 split into Nicholas. The 174 itself is not too problematic. They're coming in from Orleans. It's briefly busier on Jeanne d'Arc. There was they're still cleaning up and putting in a new hydro pole. Section of Fallowfield closed there near Old Richmond Road because of an early morning collision there. I'm back with more this afternoon on All in a Day shortly after 3 o'clock.
3: Okay, Doug, thanks very much for that. And that's it for us on this first day of school for many students, as you have heard on this program. Thanks so much for joining us. Have a great day at school, kids. And the current is coming up next.

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1: Erykah Badu just released a new album along with The Alchemist. 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I don't have to break
0: that curse, 'cause I'm a witch. 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The CBC News is next. Coming up in an hour, it's Q.
2: Emily Atkins' first feature documentary tells the story of her Aunt Agatha, who's in her 90s and lives on a farm free from modern technology. Emily will be here to tell you about capturing Agatha's quietly radical way of life.
3: This is CBC News. Good morning. It's mostly cloudy and 16 degrees. I'm David Giroux, and here's the latest from the CBC Ottawa Newsroom. Several school boards in our province, including the OCDSB and the TDSB, are getting fresh momentum in their class action lawsuit against Meta and other tech giants, following a multi-billion dollar settlement in the U.S. Meta will now make changes to its platforms to limit teens' use, and as Mercedes Gazdambide reports, the school board's lawyers and parents are hoping to see similar changes here at home.
4: It's a landmark case in the fight against tech giants. In the U.S., 29 states allege that Facebook and Instagram have been harmful to children. Without admitting wrongdoing, Meta agreed to pay up to $18 billion in remediation, will introduce

0: reduce daily usage limits for teens, and suspend push notifications during the school day. These policies currently only apply in the U.S., but Sonia Nijjar, a lawyer representing the TDSB in their own lawsuit against Meta, TikTok, and Snapchat, calls the move encouraging.
1: Meta has finally agreed to make certain changes to their products to make them safer for kids. And at the end of the day, that's what all of this litigation is about.
0: The TDSB currently follows the province's policy for phones at school. No phones at all for grades 1 to 6, and no phones during class time for grades 7 to 12. Angie Clark founded Phone Free Movement Canada and says while the lawsuit is encouraging, she wants school boards themselves to enforce stricter limits.
2: When the phones are there between classes and at lunch, they're just pervasive. It's not easy for them to just put it away.
0: Education Minister Paul Calandra previously said the province would consider a full school phone ban. Mercedes Gaston-Bide, CBC News, Toronto.
3: There were some big wins for the Carney Liberals last night. They took all three of Monday's by-elections, sweeping ridings in BC, here in Ontario, and Quebec, each with more than 50% of the vote. Olivia Stefanovich has more on what these victories mean.
4: They give Prime Minister Mark Carney's government validation as it fights the trade war with the U.S. In a statement congratulating the three new Liberal members of Parliament, Carney calls this a consequential time for Canada, and he says that voters have placed their trust in his government's plan. The biggest breakthrough of the night happened in Quebec. A by-election was called in Chicoutimi-Lefjord after Carney appointed former Conservative MP Richard Martel to the Senate. That created an opening for the Liberals, and this riding in particular was seen as a test of Carney's performance in the trade war because its aluminum, forestry, and dairy industries are all impacted by steep tariffs from the Trump administration. In the end, it wasn't even a tight race. The Liberals finished nearly 20 percentage points ahead of the Bloc Québécois and won by big margins in the other two ridings up for grabs in Ontario and British Columbia that the Liberals previously held. Olivia Stefanovich, CBC News, Ottawa.
3: The number of people killed by last week's flash flood along the Nepal-Tibet border is now over 1,000. More than 4,500 others are still missing, and many are believed to be stranded inside hydropower tunnels. Rescuers arrived by helicopter at a hydroelectric plant. Debris and mud have blocked the opening of the tunnel. Dozens of people are believed to be stranded inside. Prime Minister Balendra Shah says nearly 300 have been rescued from hydropower sites so far. Authorities estimate 600 people are still trapped in other power project facilities. Shah also says 11,000 people across the country have been rescued so far and that power and communication lines have been restored in some areas. And now to the Las Vegas County Courthouse.
5: Guilty of first-degree murder with use of a deadly weapon, dated this 31st date. Ladies and gentlemen of the jury, is this your verdict as read? So say you one, so say you all.
6: Yes.
3: A Las Vegas jury has found Dwayne Davis guilty of orchestrating the 1996 killing of rap legend Tupac Shakur, a crime that he bragged about. This is the first conviction in a case that has gripped hip-hop fans for decades.
7: Now let me welcome everybody to the Wild Wild West, a state that's untouchable like Elliot Ness.
3: Tupac Shakur was considered one of the greatest hip-hop artists of all time. He released 4 studio albums. Now here's your forecast for Ottawa. The shower should end near noon today, then it's going to be mainly cloudy with a 40% chance of showers, risk of a thunderstorm, and a high of 23. Mainly cloudy tonight with a 40% chance of showers early this evening, along with the risk of a thunderstorm, a low of 15 degrees overnight. Tomorrow, cloudy with a 60% chance of showers and the risk of a thunderstorm, a high of 24. On Thursday, cloudy with a 40% chance of showers and a high of 24 degrees.
8: I'm Paul Hunter, and you're listening to The Current. So, I'm sitting here in the CBC building in downtown Toronto, a short walk from the shores of Lake Ontario. At least, that's what it shows on MapQuest. Perhaps not coincidentally, the most downloaded free app in the Apple App Store in Canada as of yesterday afternoon. MapQuest refused to change the name after U.S. President Donald Trump issued an executive order changing the name of Lake Ontario to Lake America. Unlike Google, which very quickly changed the name on its maps to Lake America for American users. As for Apple, open your iPhone and you'll still see Lake Ontario, no matter where you are, but that could change. Yesterday, administration officials said Donald Trump reached out directly to Apple, pushing them to rename Lake Ontario.

I'm David Giroux, and here's an update from the CBC Ottawa newsroom. It's been more than a week now since Ottawa police issued a public warning about a high-risk offender who is living in our city. 35-year-old Aaron Gilpin's extensive criminal record includes a child sexual assault and theft. Police are telling the public to remain vigilant, but also to avoid confronting Gilpin or taking matters into their own hands. Back-to-school costs are putting pressure on parents and students. Many kids are returning to class today with school back in session at Ottawa's English Public School Boards. Some families say relying on budgeting has helped them navigate the high prices. The ferry taking people between Kingston and Wolfe Island started up its regular service Monday, but not without issues. Ontario's Ministry of Transportation says the ferry service was delayed while necessary adjustments were made.

0: 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He kept cars quiet.
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4: Emily Atkins' first feature documentary tells the story of her Aunt Agatha, who's in her 90s and lives on a farm free from modern technology. Emily will be here to tell you about capturing Agatha's quietly radical way of life.
5: This is CBC News. Good morning. It's mostly cloudy and 17 degrees. I'm David Giroux, and here's the latest from the CBC Ottawa newsroom. It's been more than a week since Ottawa police issued a public warning about a high-risk offender who's now living in our city. 35-year-old Aaron Gilpin has been in and out of custody for several years, most recently being released in 2025. His extensive criminal record includes a child sexual assault and theft. And although police caution the public not to approach or confront him, at least one video is circulating online showing residents doing just that. Charles Bordelot is the former chief of the Ottawa Police.
6: And so my argument would be he's already done his time, and he deserves the ability, like anyone else, having done their time, to have the right to live his life in privacy, and unless he reoffends, not be followed or have his photos taken and posted online.
5: Ottawa police recommend alerting its high-risk offender management unit instead of approaching registered offenders. Earlier this year, Gilpin was spotted in Smiths Falls, with police there issuing a similar warning. The CBC News Decision Desk has projected that Liberals have swept three federal by-elections across the country, holding on to seats in Vancouver and Toronto, and also picking up a new seat in Quebec from the Conservatives. David Thurton reports.
7: Liberals celebrating an electoral upset in the Quebec riding of Chicoutimi-Lefioy. The riding had been Conservative for 8 years, until Liberals flipped it in a competitive by-election. Losing his voice, MP-elect Daniel Gorbet said families impacted by Trump's

0: trade war decided they want to change.
1: Vous envoyez ce soir un message fort.
0: He added, Carney's plan will bring resilience to a riding whose aluminum, lumber, and dairy are in Washington's crosshairs. Tanvir Shanawaz is going to Ottawa representing a Toronto riding.
2: It's a great time to be a Liberal in Canada and in BGC's Georgia.
0: Out west, Liberals held on to North Vancouver Capilano. Braden Cayley, a former aide to Prime Minister Mark Carney, is the new MP-elect.
3: Canadians are standing together behind the right plan that the Prime Minister has put forward at a very important time for our country.
0: David Thurton, CBC News, Ottawa.
4: More Canadians are demanding Canadian-made food and household goods, but aren't always able to find them in stores. Kathleen Chapman runs an Ontario parchment paper supplier slammed by U.S. tariffs. She says that she's seen a surge in direct customer orders from Canadians looking for a made-in-Canada option. Chapman says consumers are moving faster than retailers, with many stores slow to respond to shifting demand with more shelf space for Canadian items. The number of deaths from last week's flash flood along the border of Tibet and Nepal is now more than 1,000, with more than 4,500 others still missing. Anna Cunningham has more.
5: This is treacherous and remote terrain. Nepalese hydropower sites are where hundreds are feared trapped in mud-filled tunnels, some deep underground. This local resident says the waters came gushing from above and entered the tunnel with great force. The network of hydropower tunnels are in two of the hardest hit districts. Canada's Foreign Affairs Minister Anita Anand, in a statement, has confirmed that 10 officials from Ottawa are now on the ground in Nepal to assist Canadians. 30 remain missing. As Nepalese rescuers build temporary bridges to reach remote areas, Nepal's Prime Minister Birendra Shah says some 11,000 people have been rescued. Officials say in Nepal and Tibet, the number killed has passed 1,000. Authorities reportedly burying hundreds of unidentified victims as morgues are overwhelmed. Anna Cunningham, CBC News, London.
4: Apple is getting a new CEO today. John Ternus is taking over the helm of the iconic tech giant, ending Tim Cook's 15-year tenure. Cook's time in the corner office saw the company's value skyrocket to $4.6 trillion, thanks to the enormous popularity of the iPhone. The CEO transition comes as artificial intelligence unleashes the greatest tech industry upheaval since Steve Jobs unveiled the first iPhone in 2007. Now here's your forecast for Ottawa. The showers should end near noon today, then it's going to be mainly cloudy with a 40% chance of showers, risk of a thunderstorm, and a high of 23. Mainly cloudy tonight with a 40% chance of showers early this evening, along with the risk of a thunderstorm, a low of 15 degrees overnight. Tomorrow, cloudy with a 60% chance of showers and the risk of a thunderstorm, a high of 24. On Thursday, cloudy with a 40% chance of showers and a high of 24 degrees.
6: Hey, I'm Garby Bailey, and for Tom Power, welcome to Q. Everyone's got that one relative, maybe you do, that's on to something special, something you want to keep going through the generations. For Emily Atkins, it's her Aunt Agatha, who is in her 90s and lives on their family farm and is still growing watermelons from the seeds of her mother's plants. Emily will tell you about a new documentary she made about Agatha's life and why we'll all be okay if we just spend a few minutes with a plant every day. Plus, you'll hear a new song by Thundercat, who's not afraid of getting weird. He'll share the story of introducing Snoop Dogg to a zany Frank Zappa song. That's all coming up today on Q.

0: David Giroux, and here's an update from the CBC Ottawa newsroom. Prime Minister Mark Carney's Liberals are celebrating a trifecta of wins in yesterday's by-elections. The Liberals came out on top in Toronto, North Vancouver, and in the Quebec riding of Chicoutimi-Lafjord. That riding had been held by the Conservatives since 2018. Mail-in ballots are expected to start going out today for Alberta's 10-question referendum. Alberta voters who registered for a special ballot will soon receive them in the mail or they can pick them up in person. Next month's referendum questions include whether Albertans want to stay in Canada or hold a second binding vote on leaving Confederation. New York City officials say a woman randomly stabbed two people in Times Square before she was fatally shot by police. One of the stabbing victims has died while the other is in hospital. Police didn't say if the victims were tourists visiting the city or residents. More news at 11 here on CBC Radio 1. Now here's your forecast for Ottawa. The shower should end near noon today. Then it's going to be mainly cloudy with a 40% chance of showers, risk of a thunderstorm, and a high of 23. Mainly cloudy tonight with a 40% chance of showers early this evening, along with the risk of a thunderstorm, a low of 15 degrees overnight. Tomorrow, cloudy with a 60% chance of showers and the risk of a thunderstorm, a high of 24. On Thursday, cloudy with a 40% chance of showers and a high of 24 degrees.
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Man, this oddly fits perfectly. It feels like it fits perfectly, like it's almost like this complete statement. And it was kind of like, I was still trying to figure out. And it's like, well, let's not think about that. Let's just keep moving because maybe that's an idea, but that's maybe not the only idea of what can be there. And I couldn't get away from it as time progressed, as I would listen to it in that order. I couldn't.

0: This is CBC Radio 1, 91.5 FM in Ottawa. It's Canada's most prestigious competition for new short fiction. 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
1: Erykah Badu just released a new album along with The Alchemist. It is Erykah's first studio album in 11 years. The group chat's here for a deep dive into Erykah Badu to talk about the album, her career, the controversies, and how she influenced pop music.
2: This is CBC News. Good morning. It's mostly cloudy and 18 degrees. I'm David Giroux, and here's the latest from the CBC Ottawa newsroom. Mark Carney's Liberals swept all three federal by-elections last night, cementing their majority in the House of Commons with 173 seats. The biggest victory for the Liberals was winning the Quebec riding of Chicoutimi-Lefjord from the Conservatives. In his victory speech, Daniel Gobet mentioned the significance of this result.
3: We are the voice of Quebec, a strong voice for a strong Canada. Thank you, friends.
2: In the Toronto riding of Beaches East York, Tanvir Shunawaz spoke about the rising fortunes of the Liberal Party.
4: It's a great time to be a Liberal in Canada and in Beaches East York.
2: And in North Vancouver, Capilano, Liberal Braden Cayley highlighted the historic nature of his victory.
5: Might be the strongest Liberal by-election result in over 100 years in BC. So it's nice to make some British Columbia history. And tonight you've given me the greatest honor of my life, the chance to serve this community.
2: Another six federal by-elections are expected in the coming year. Meanwhile, Prime Minister Mark Carney released a statement. He says at this consequential time for Canada, voters have placed their trust in our government's plan. About 400 doctors have expressed an interest in Alberta's new dual practice system. It would allow surgeons performing certain elective surgeries to operate in both the private and public system. And it launches in that province today. Erin Collins has reaction.
6: The dual practice surgery model.
7: Alberta's Premier Danielle Smith says the province's surgeons will now be able to do things like hip replacements or hernia operations in both the public and private systems. Smith says wait times will shrink as doctors do extra private surgeries after hours, but not everyone is so sure.
8: There's no capacity for anybody to do anything extra.
7: Dr. Keith Wolstenholme is an orthopedic surgeon based in Red Deer, Alberta.
8: You know, if somebody decides to go private, we need to make sure that means that they're actually working more.
7: The province says hundreds of Alberta doctors are already interested in the new dual practice system. But the Canadian Health Coalition's Jason McLean worries.

0: worries that system could erode public health care across Canada. For its part, Ottawa says it's in contact with Alberta and that the two governments will work closely to ensure that the principles of the Canada Health Act are respected. Aaron Collins, CBC News, Calgary.
1: Special mail-in ballots for Alberta's 10-question referendum next month are expected to start being distributed today. Elections Alberta says those who have previously registered for a special ballot will soon start receiving their packages in the mail, or they can pick them up in person. Among the questions Premier Danielle Smith's government is putting to voters October 19th is one on whether Albertans want to stay in Canada or hold a second binding vote on separation. Well, for decades, it was the biggest mystery in hip-hop. Who killed Tupac Shakur?
2: Now let me welcome everybody to the Wild Wild West, a state that's untouchable like Elliot Ness.
1: Shakur was gunned down in a drive-by shooting, and next week marks the 30th anniversary of that murder. And late yesterday, a jury in Las Vegas convicted Dwayne Davis. Steve Futterman reports.
3: It took jurors only around 3 hours to reach their decision.
4: We, the jury in the above entitled case, find the defendant, Dwayne Keith Davis, guilty of first-degree murder with use of a deadly weapon.
3: The 63-year-old Davis, a former gang leader, stood with little emotion as the verdict was read. For decades, the case has gripped the world of hip-hop with all sorts of wild speculation. Law enforcement, though, had always largely focused on Davis. There was simply never enough evidence until 2019, and it came from an unexpected source, Dwayne Davis himself, specifically his memoir, where he described his involvement, including supplying the murder weapon. Throughout the trial, Davis's words, written and spoken, took center stage. And as prosecutor Bino Palal concluded his closing argument yesterday, he urged the jury to just believe him.
5: For nearly 18 years, anybody that will listen, he has spoken. He is responsible for the murder of Tupac Shakur.
3: Steve Futterman, CBC News, Las Vegas.
1: Now here's your forecast for Ottawa. The showers should end near noon today. Then it's going to be mainly cloudy with a 40% chance of showers, risk of a thunderstorm, and a high of 23. Mainly cloudy tonight with a 40% chance of showers early this evening, along with the risk of a thunderstorm, a low of 15 degrees overnight. Tomorrow, cloudy with a 60% chance of showers and the risk of a thunderstorm, a high of 24. On Thursday, cloudy with a 40% chance of showers and a high of 24 degrees.
6: Listen, last week we got a big return. Erykah Badu gave us her first studio album in more than a decade. It's called Before the World Blows. It's a collaboration with The Alchemist, one of the most acclaimed producers in hip-hop. So today, I check in on Erykah's new album and her legacy up to this point. I'm Elamine Abdul-Mahmoud, and this is Commotion. Damila Lemieux is here. Naila Kalita May is here. And Mark Anthony Neal is here. Hello to all of you. Welcome to the show.
7: Hey, what's up, man?
6: Hi, guys. Nice to have you here. Listen, the new album is the occasion, so I think that is probably the place for us to start. So let's just start with this.

0: Good morning. It's 11:30. I'm Melina Levesque with an update from the CBC Ottawa Newsroom. The union representing nearly 19,000 Canadian auto workers is set to open contract talks with Stellantis today. The automaker is the last of the big three to head to the bargaining table with Unifor. The talks also come against the backdrop of U.S. tariffs battering local automakers. And Elections Quebec says material sent to voters will be in French only this fall. In previous elections, the agency would provide English copies of documents, including voting guides, registration documents, and reminders by mail. But this year, the agency says a QR code will direct people to its website. The change is due to new regulations in the French language charter. Exemptions include Indigenous Quebecers and people who are admissible to English schools. More news at noon. Taking a look now at your weather forecast in Ottawa today, a mix of sun and cloud with a 30% chance of showers and risk of a thunderstorm as we head for a high of 25, 33 with the Humidex. Tonight, partly cloudy skies, a 30% chance of showers early this evening with risk of a thunderstorm, a low of 17. Tomorrow, mainly cloudy, a 40% chance of showers in the afternoon with risk of a thunderstorm, a high of 24.
1: Actor Ben McKenzie may be best known for The O.C., where he played Ryan, the brooding heartthrob. He's played a lot of roles, cops, lawyers, federal agents. But in a real-life twist, he's now fighting something different.
2: Crypto bears no relation to any real-world asset, so it's a very strange thing that you're investing in. I argue, and economists much fancier than me, Nobel Prize-winning economists, argue that because there is no there, that is a Ponzi scheme.
1: Why is the bad boy from a teen drama firing shots at cryptocurrency? Huh? Because he has something to say.

0: This is CBC Radio 1, 91.5 FM in Ottawa. It's Canada's most prestigious competition for new short fiction. The CBC Short Story Prize is on. 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
1: I'm Amanda Pfeffer. Coming up on Ontario Today, a look back at the impact of extreme weather this summer.
2: The images of the hazy skies are striking, but for many in the wildfire zones, the views reflect a devastating loss.
3: My community burnt down within less than an hour.
1: What was lost for you? Next.
4: This is CBC News. Good afternoon. It is 21 degrees and mostly cloudy in Ottawa. I'm Melina Levaic with the latest from the CBC Ottawa newsroom.
5: The message from Canadians, I think, is clear. They've given their support, more than 50% in each of these ridings, to the government's plan.
4: Prime Minister Mark Carney on the Liberals' federal by-election sweep of three ridings in Quebec, Ontario, and BC. He's rejecting the suggestion U.S. President Donald Trump drove Liberal support. As for stalled trade discussions with Washington.
5: When the Americans stop doing memes, stop throwing shade, stop trying to be tough, and start being serious about having those discussions, we can have those discussions.
4: And as for recent disparaging cracks about Canada by Trump's cabinet ministers, Carney says they're beneath their offices. Unifor begins collective bargaining today with Stellantis. The negotiations come against the backdrop of the trade war with the U.S. The CBC's Clara Pasica has the details.
6: Unifor, a union that represents nearly 19,000 Canadian auto workers, is set to discuss its members' contract with Stellantis today. Unifor typically uses pattern bargaining for its auto sector negotiations, setting terms it hopes to replicate with other companies. Workers already ratified new collective agreements with Ford and General Motors this summer, so Stellantis would be the last of the Detroit Three. To say things have been rocky for many auto workers caught in the middle of a trade war would be an understatement. This summer, the union said it received notice that Stellantis was considering the closure and sale of its Brampton assembly plant, which has been idled since 2023. Around 2,200 Brampton auto workers are currently laid off. U.S. President Donald Trump threatened last week on social media to hike tariffs on all vehicles, auto parts, and steels from Canada to 50% beginning January 1st, up from a 25% tariff some vehicles or components were already facing thanks to Trump's earlier tariffs imposed.
4: The CBC's Clara Pasica. Packing up backpacks, zipping them shut, and heading out the door. Thousands of students headed back to class this morning. On that list, those making their way back to Muchmore and First Avenue Public Schools in the Glebe.
7: I'm really excited, and I think it'll be fun.
8: I'm going into sixth grade, and I'm very excited because I was waiting so long to go into sixth grade.
9: I like seeing all my friends and teachers.
4: It's the first day of school at Ottawa's two English language boards. OC Transpo says software bugs and technical problems costed hundreds of thousands of dollars over a span of 18 months. Those losses stem from broken or glitchy fare readers on buses. OC Transpo says it lost at least $690,000, and at most it could be a little shy of $1 million in lost fare revenue. Many of those technical issues were between February and April of 2026,

0: during Presto software upgrades. Pat Scrimger is the transit agency's director of transit customer systems and planning.
1: The time that the fare machines were not working on buses was limited to a particular area earlier this, a particular time slot earlier this year, when availability of those devices fell to about 93 or 94%, but it is now back up to the 99%.
0: OC Transpo is working on a new procedure that would put buses in the garage if they don't have a working reader, but only once bus fleet availability is high enough. It's also looking to recover the lost fare revenue from the software update from Metrolinx. The Ford government is going ahead with removing bike lanes on some of Toronto's busiest roads. The province made the announcement in a news release this morning. It comes after Ontario's Court of Appeal August ruling, approving the Ford government ripping out 19 kilometres of protected bike lanes in Toronto, reversing a 2025 lower court decision. In a video message on social media this morning, Premier Doug Ford calls the court's decision a, quote, victory for common sense.
2: We're moving fast, starting this week, to hire contractors so we can begin removing and reconfiguring bike lanes on several of Toronto's busiest streets. These changes will restore vehicle lanes that should have never been removed in the first place, while supporting bike lanes on side streets and in areas where they make sense, and don't make Ontario's gridlock problem even worse.
0: In the release, the government says it will begin the process of restoring motor vehicle lanes along Bloor Street, Yonge Street, University Avenue, Queen's Park Crescent, and Avenue Road. And finally, Elections Quebec says material sent to voters will be in French only this fall. In previous elections, the agency would provide English copies of documents such as voting guides, registration documents, and reminders by mail. But this year, the agency says a QR code will direct people to its website. The change is due to new regulations in the French language charter. Exemptions include Indigenous Quebecers and people who are admissible to English language schools. And that was your CBC News this hour. Taking a look now at your weather forecast in Ottawa, heading for a high of 25 today, 33 with the humidex, a mix of sun and cloud with a 30% chance of showers and a risk of a thunderstorm. Tonight, partly cloudy with a 30% chance of showers early this evening with a risk of a thunderstorm as well, a low of 17. Tomorrow, mainly cloudy, a high of 24, 32 with the humidex.

0: here, you know, the bush is always wet. You know what I mean? When you dig down under five layers of maple leaves, you know, it's still wet down there, even this summer. And, you know, but to have that intrusion of smoke just put a damper on it.
1: Yeah.
0: You know, but hey, you know, suck it up, princess.
1: Oh, I wish you well, James. And I hope that that you're back on your feet soon. It's been 9 months, I hear. Is that right? Nine months.
0: Yeah, I've been off for a while.
1: Well, I wish you the best. And I want to thank you so much for sharing your story with us.
0: Thank you.
1: And again, with us this hour, Dr. Samantha Green is with us. She is a family physician at Unity Health in Toronto. She's also the president of the board of the Canadian Association of Physicians for the Environment. Just before we go off to our break, do you have a couple of quick words for us?
2: Yeah, especially those last two callers, quite the stories that they shared with us. And I think it really demonstrates that these extreme weather events affect our health and safety, but also, you know, we're being robbed of the immeasurable joys of summer, our freedoms, our pleasures. And I do think it's very important that we make the link. You know, we can't use the passive voice. It's fossil fuel companies and negligent governments that are responsible here. And so in order to protect ourselves and each other, we do need to do something about it.
1: Dr. Samantha Green is a family physician at Unity Health. Our question to you, what was lost this summer with the extreme weather? We'll see you in 90 seconds.
3: Good afternoon. It's 12:30. I'm Milina Levesque with the latest from the CBC Ottawa newsroom. Ontario Provincial Police says a death in Spencerville over the weekend is now being investigated as a homicide. On Saturday, police had announced a suspicious death investigation after finding a body at a home on Crowder Road. OPP have now identified the victim as 37-year-old Chelsea Swinwood. They have not announced any suspects or arrests and say there are no signs of a broader threat. And Elections Quebec says material sent to voters will be in French only this fall. In previous elections, the agency would provide English copies of documents. The change is due to new regulations in the French language charter. Exemptions include Indigenous Quebecers and people who are admissible to English schools. More news at 1 here on CBC Radio 1. Taking a look now at your weather forecast in Ottawa today, a mix of sun and cloud with a 30% chance of showers and risk of a thunderstorm as we head for a high of 25, 33 with the Humidex. Tonight, partly cloudy skies, a 30% chance of showers early this evening with risk of a thunderstorm, a low of 17. Tomorrow, mainly cloudy, a 40% chance of showers in the afternoon with risk of a thunderstorm, a high of 24.
1: Welcome back to the province's Open Line Show, Ontario Today. I'm Amanda Pfeffer. This hour, extreme weather this summer. What was lost for you? 1-888-817-8995.
4: Come Monday morning around 10 o'clock, we were notified that they were evacuating the campground because the fires were getting closer and closer.
1: Campers in Northwest Ontario told to evacuate. Thunder Bay became a kind of ground zero, hosting hundreds of people fleeing their communities overcome by wildfire. Residents in that city and the region experienced weeks of thick smoke and told to pack a go bag in case the fires reached the city. The smoke in Toronto made most of the headlines, but the people of Northern Ontario were living something quite different.
5: I think it's, you know, obviously weighing on a lot of people's minds, but it's really not just Thunder Bay itself. It's the entire northwest of the province that is, you know, feeling this a lot. And, you know, as much as I know it's impacting the rest of the province, I think, again, it would have been ignored had it not caused, you know, the issues in Toronto that it is right now. And that's just a sad state of affairs, I think.
1: What was lost for you this summer? 1-888-817-8995. Teddy is near North Gore. Teddy, what was lost for you?
6: Oh, hello. Well, I want to say first, I think it's a wonderful show, and thank you. I'm a farmer in the North Gore area, and our

0: winter because we have this the facility.
1: Right. And do you see a future where you're indoors for some of the summer?
0: Yeah, I do. Because it's just so so hard to predict and schedule and so on. It's you know, maybe run them in tandem, but certainly have it as a fallback position because the outdoor one is affected by, as I say, heat, you know, rain, smoke. You know, it's just it's a bit of a lottery as to what this next week would hold, you know?
1: Yeah. Have you ever seen that before, Sean, in your years?
0: No, I've been coaching for, you know, outdoor sports for over 30 years. And you know, this is more of a consideration than ever was in the past, you know? So, yeah. And the heat stays on later in the evenings. I mean, yeah. At 6:30, 7 o'clock, it still feels like you're under a heat lamp sometimes.
1: Are you sad about it? How you feel about
0: it? Oh, yeah. I think it's a deterrent, you know, which isn't probably the last thing we need for youth sports. But yeah, it's an issue. That's for sure.
1: Sean, I really appreciate your call. Our number is 1-888-817-8995. We're talking about extreme weather this summer and its impact on you. I want to just last fall, the Canadian Medical Mental Health Association put out a study. And it found that climate anxiety is affecting nearly 1 million Canadians, their ability to sleep and focus. And that anxiety is most common among young people, women, people living in northern communities. We have a clip here of Sarah Cannell. She is from the Canadian Mental Health Association. Have a listen.
2: Climate change anxiety can become more significant when it starts to disrupt daily activities. So, you know, feelings of nervousness or fear, worry, and even despair on account of either experiencing climate change directly or indirectly. So some of the things that we can do at the individual level is be prepared. So ensure that if you get an alert or you're at risk of experiencing a climate-related disaster, that you have a plan that really helps gain and develop a sense of control and empowerment over what's to come. Staying informed of what's going on in communities, so being aware that there is something going on and how you should react to ensure that you're safe, but also taking breaks. So sometimes we spend too much time on social media or consuming the news, and that can really have a negative impact on our mental health and some of the symptoms associated with climate anxiety. Talking about it really helps, ensuring that we're creating space in our families, our households, our communities, schools, workplaces to really talk about what's happening. That can help, again, gain sense of control and information.
1: And again, that is Sarah Cannell from the Canadian Mental Health Association with us for this hour. Dr. Samantha Green has been holding her hand through this. And we've heard in terms of when it comes to eco or climate change anxiety, that one of the things that really helps with that is empowering yourself, as we heard from Sarah Cannell, empowering yourself by doing stuff. And we know that there are a lot of organizations throughout Ontario that are sort of actively working this space, whether it's about getting temperature limits in their communities, whether it is door knocking on hot days and people working in the climate space. Dr. Samantha Green, what are your thoughts around that?
3: Yeah, I mean, first of all, I just want to say that climate anxiety and feeling worried about the world is normal. And it's a normal reaction to an abnormal world. It's an abnormal situation we're finding ourselves in. And I agree with the caller that really it's a threefold treatment plan that we need to embrace. So, you know, acknowledging the difficult feelings that we're experiencing, sometimes setting those feelings aside and just taking care of ourselves. And then third is really taking action. And so, like you said, we can all take action. Talking about climate change and that we're worried about it is really important because not enough of us talk about it. And then getting involved in our local community from whatever perspective we have. You know, For Our Kids is a great organization for parents and grandparents and other caregivers, getting involved in the workplace as a worker, for example, and then just simple actions like I've said before, like writing a letter or an email to your local member of parliament, giving them a phone call or asking for a meeting. All of that can be helpful.
1: Dr. Green, thank you so much for joining us this hour.
3: Thank you.
1: Dr. Samantha Green, again, family physician. She leads the board at the Canadian Association of Physicians for the Environment. And again, Ontario Today airs every weekday at noon on CBC Radio 1. I'm Amanda Pfeffer. We'll be right back here tomorrow at noon.
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6: Newfoundland and Labrador is famous for its friendly people, its gorgeous landscapes and coastlines, and its proud military history. But where in this narrative is the Indigenous story? Newfoundland and Labrador, unmapped.
7: This is CBC News. Good afternoon. It is 23 degrees and mainly sunny in Ottawa. I'm Melina Levesque with the latest from the CBC Ottawa Newsroom. Ontario Provincial Police says a death in Spencerville over the weekend is now being investigated as a homicide. On Saturday, police had announced a suspicious death investigation after finding a body at a home on Crowder Road. OPP have now identified the victim as 37-year-old Chelsea Swinwood. They have not announced any suspects or arrests and say there are no signs of a broader threat. The homicide investigation includes Grenville County OPP, which are asking anyone with information to contact them. The United States military says it has begun striking new targets in Iran. Today, the U.S. Central Command said the strikes follow, quote, recent attempted attacks by the IRGC against commercial shipping in the Strait of Hormuz and against American service members deployed to the region, end quote. On Sunday, U.S. forces struck Iranian rocket launchers in the Strait of Hormuz, prompting an Iranian response and breaking a lull of fighting during an intermittent war that has lasted more than 6 months. Big wins for the Carney Liberals last night. They took all three of Monday's by-elections, sweeping ridings in BC, Ontario, and Quebec, each with more than 50% of the vote. Olivia Stefanovic now with what these victories mean.
8: They give Prime Minister Mark Carney's government validation as it fights the trade war with the U.S. In a statement congratulating the three new Liberal members of Parliament, Carney calls this a consequential time for Canada, and he says that voters have placed their trust in his government's plan. The biggest breakthrough of the night happened in Quebec. A by-election was called in Chicoutimi-Lefjord after Carney appointed former Conservative MP Richard Martel to the Senate. That created an opening for the Liberals, and this riding in particular was seen as a test of Carney's performance in the trade war because its aluminum, forestry, and dairy industries are all impacted by steep tariffs from the Trump administration. In the end, it wasn't even a tight race. The Liberals finished nearly 20 percentage points ahead of the Bloc Québécois and won by big margins in the other two ridings up for grabs in Ontario and British Columbia that the Liberals previously held. Olivia Stefanovic, CBC News, Ottawa.
7: Amid the Trump trade war, Unifor has begun contract negotiations with the third of the Detroit Three automakers. Stellantis has more than 9,000 workers across Canada, and a key priority of the union is restarting the idled assembly plant in Brampton, Ontario, where roughly 2,200 members are on indefinite layoff, as well as securing production at facilities in Windsor, Ontario, and the Toronto suburb of Etobicoke. The union has already ratified deals with Ford and General Motors. The number of deaths from last week's flash flood along the border of Tibet and Nepal is now more than 1,000, with more than 4,500 others missing. Anna Cunningham has more.
9: This is treacherous and remote terrain. Nepalese hydropower sites are where hundreds are feared trapped in mud-filled tunnels, some deep underground. This local resident says the waters came gushing from above and entered the tunnel with great force. A network of hydropower tunnels are in two of the hardest hit districts. Canada's Foreign Affairs Minister Anita Anand in a statement has confirmed that 10 officials from Ottawa are now on the ground in Nepal to assist Canadians. 30 remain missing. As Nepalese rescuers build temporary bridges to reach remote areas, Nepal's Prime Minister Birendra Shah says some 11,000

0: So we talk about Signal Hill. And so while there's, of course, this acknowledgement that there would have been Indigenous people in the area and that these are part of the broader stories, our current designation is for that, military history, the defense of Signal Hill and the Narrows, and of course the communications history. But just because that's what our official designation says, it doesn't mean that we don't share other stories. And again, to situate everything in that broader context.
1: Well, Pascal, thank you so much for spending time with me. I may be back later to fire your cannon.
0: Absolutely. We'll get you signed up. That sounds lovely. We'll have you anytime.
1: Pascal Gourdon is Acting Manager of Visitor Experience and National Historic Sites. We'll be back in a few minutes with more from Unmapped St. John's.
2: Good afternoon, it's 1:30. I'm Melina Levesque with the latest from the CBC Ottawa Newsroom. Ontario Provincial Police says a death in Spencerville over the weekend is now being investigated as a homicide. On Saturday, police had announced a suspicious death investigation after finding a body at a home on Crowder Road. OPP have now identified the victim as 37-year-old Chelsea Swinwood. They have not announced any suspects or arrests and say there are no signs of a broader threat. And the United States military says it began striking Islamic Revolutionary Guard Corps targets in Iran today. According to a statement on X from the U.S. military's Central Command, the strikes follow attempted attacks by the Guard against commercial shipping in the Strait of Hormuz and against American service members deployed to the region. More news at 2 o'clock. Taking a look now at your weather forecast in Ottawa today. A mix of sun and cloud with a 30% chance of showers and risk of a thunderstorm as we head for a high of 25, 33 with the Humidex. Tonight, partly cloudy skies, a 30% chance of showers early this evening with risk of a thunderstorm, a low of 17. Tomorrow, mainly cloudy, a 40% chance of showers in the afternoon with risk of a thunderstorm, a high of 24.
1: Welcome back to Unreserved. This episode is the latest of Unmapped, an occasional series that looks at popular travel destinations through an Indigenous lens. Today, we're in St. John's, Newfoundland and Labrador. French playwright and novelist Alexandre Dumas said that in the early 1800s, the fish was so abundant that you could, quote, walk across the Atlantic on the backs of cod. Well, that's an exaggeration. It speaks to the rich resources at the time. And with it, more and more explorers arrived. Earlier in the show, Leah Dawn Helena told us how the Beatha greeted ships full of men wanting those resources. And whatever early positive interactions there might have been, it did not last. The Beatha culture was wiped out completely. Leah Dawn Helena shares the story of what happened to Damasduit at Red Indian Lake in 1819 at the hands of John Peyton's men.
3: The Beothuk, the group she was with, they were at their winter camp near Red Pond. It's described that they were herded like caribou. They were threatened at gunpoint. Their homes were set on fire. Their food was stolen. Their furs and their clothing and what little possessions they had would have been stolen. And Damasduit happened to be the person who was chosen to be captured. And she apparently didn't go willingly. She fought back. She tried to show them that she was a nursing mother by exposing her breasts. And that wasn't taken into consideration. They took her anyway. They left her son behind, and Nunasabasat and another man went after her and were tragically killed, and they were left where they fell in the snow. And Damasduit's family didn't see her again until she was left at the side of the Exploits River after she had already died.
1: That's a hard story to take in, even though so much time has passed.
3: It is. It's pretty horrific the ways people treated other people.

0: talks about the goals of the network on The Story From Here with guest host Sarah Penton after the news.
1: This is CBC News. Good afternoon. It is 23 degrees and mainly sunny in Ottawa. I'm Melina Levesque with the latest from the CBC Ottawa newsroom. Ontario Provincial Police says it is now investigating a death in Spencerville over the weekend as a homicide. On Saturday, police had announced a suspicious death investigation after finding a body at a home on Crowder Road. OPP have now identified the victim as 37-year-old Chelsea Swinwood. They have not announced any suspects or arrests and say there are no signs of a broader threat. The homicide investigation includes Grenville County OPP, which are asking anyone with information to contact them. The United States military says it began striking Islamic Revolutionary Guard Corps targets in Iran. According to a statement on X by the U.S. military's Central Command, the strikes follow, quote, recent attempted attacks by the IRGC against commercial shipping in the Strait of Hormuz and against American service members deployed to the region, end quote. Taking to social media, President Donald Trump says if Iran retaliates, quote, they will be hit again at a much harder and higher level, end quote. The attacks come after two supertankers carrying Saudi oil were struck by unknown projectiles within minutes of each other while transiting outbound through the strait late on Monday. That's according to shipping intelligence and tracking firms Maersk and Kepler. Prime Minister Mark Carney says last night's by-election results are a clear show of support for the government's plan. His Liberal Party swept all three races in BC, Ontario, and Quebec. The strong showing comes in the shadow of an increasingly tense trade war with the United States. David Thurton has more.
2: Liberals celebrating an electoral upset in the Quebec riding of Chicoutimi-Lefioy. The riding had been conservative for 8 years, until Liberals flipped it in a competitive by-election. Losing his voice, MP-elect Daniel Gorbet said families impacted by Trump's trade war decided they wanted change.
3: Vous envoyez ce soir un message fort.
2: He added, Carney's plan will bring resilience to a riding whose aluminum, lumber, and dairy are in Washington's crosshairs. Tanvir Shanawaz is going to Ottawa representing a Toronto riding.
4: It's a great time to be a Liberal in Canada and in BGC's Georgia.
2: Out west, Liberals held on to North Vancouver Capilano. Braden Cayley, a former aide to Prime Minister Mark Carney, is the new MP-elect.
5: Canadians are standing together behind the right plan that the Prime Minister has put forward at a very important time for our country.
2: David Thurton, CBC News, Ottawa.
1: Amid the Trump trade war, Unifor has begun contract negotiations with one of Detroit's big three automakers. Stellantis has more than 9,000 workers across Canada, and a key priority of the union is restarting the idled assembly plant in Brampton, Ontario, where roughly 2,200 members are on indefinite layoff. Unifor National President Lana Payne says strike action is possible if Stellantis falls short of commitments to workers.
6: We're going to work really hard for 2 weeks until we get to September 11th. Then we'll, if we're unable to reach an agreement at that time, we'll bring all of our teams together and we'll decide next steps then.
1: Unifor is also focused on securing production at facilities in Windsor, Ontario, and the Toronto suburb of Etobicoke. The union's already ratified deals with Ford and General Motors. The judge in Lindsay Clancy's murder trial has asked the jury to continue deliberations after they told him they were at an impasse. The Massachusetts mother is accused of murder in the strangling deaths of her three young children. Prosecutors say she intentionally killed her children, while her lawyer has argued she was suffering from postpartum psychosis at the time. The judge's instructions come at the start of the fourth day of deliberations. And that was your CBC News this hour. Taking a look now at your weather forecast in Ottawa today, a mix of sun and cloud with a 30% chance of showers and risk of a thunderstorm as we head for a high of 25, 33 with the Humidex. Tonight, partly cloudy skies, a 30% chance of showers early this evening with risk of a thunderstorm, a low of 17. Tomorrow, mainly cloudy, a 40% chance of showers in the afternoon with risk of a thunderstorm, a high of 24.

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2: Well, for many of you, today was the first day of school. 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
3: From CBC News, The World This Hour, I'm Helen Mann. Prime Minister Mark Carney says last night's by-election results are a clear show of support for the government's plan. His Liberal Party swept all three races in BC, Ontario, and Quebec. The strong showing comes in the shadow of an increasingly tense trade war with the United States. David Thurton has more.
4: Flashing the V sign with his hands, Prime Minister Mark Carney basked in three by-elections.

0: I'm Alan Neal, and this is All in a Day. All right, so it's the first day of school for Ottawa's English boards. What are students and teachers expecting from that new year?
1: I'm looking forward to gym, math, all the good ones.
0: I hope all the good ones went well today. Feel free to share with us how your first day of school went all in a day at cbc.ca. Speaking of schools, we've talked about how students are leaning on online educational supports outside of the classroom. That's leaving parents and educators with some special challenges and responsibilities. We're going to talk about that more with tech columnist Takara Small. Later, I'll be talking with an expert who's examining how to navigate your child's use of AI in their education. Plus, a few artistic performances to talk about. Poet laureate David O'Meara is going to be on, describing why poets may be jumping in the water tomorrow at an event called Current Conversations. But one of my first guests is kind of named Water. Oh, the Music is one of our two songwriters

0: on this Two Songwriter Tuesday. That and more coming up on All in a Day. You're listening to us on 91.5 in Ottawa Gatineau, 107.5 in Kingston. Melina Levesque is at the CBC Ottawa News Desk today. Hey, Melina.
1: Good afternoon. Ottawa Provincial Police say it is now investigating a death in Spencerville over the weekend as a homicide. On Saturday, police had announced a suspicious death investigation after finding a body at a home on Crowder Road. We'll bring you more details. In other news this afternoon, OC Transpo says software bugs and technical problems cost it hundreds of thousands of dollars over a span of 18 months. The source, glitchy or out-of-service fare readers on buses. Another story we're looking at this afternoon, the start of contract negotiations between Unifor and one of Detroit's big three automakers, Stellantis. It has more than 9,000 workers across Ottawa. We'll hear from Unifor National President Alana Payne. In Quebec, Elections Quebec says voters will now receive mail voter information in French only this fall. It's a first in a general election. The agency says the change is due to new regulations in the French language charter. I'll bring you more on what we know there. And as you were saying, Alan, school is back in session for Ottawa's two English language boards today. Thousands of students headed back to class this morning, and Jody Applewaith was out there and spoke with families. I'll have those stories and more in my full newscast at 3:30.
0: Thanks very much, Melina.
1: You're welcome.
0: Doug Hempstead's in taking a look at the roads and the weather.
2: Mm-hmm. Well, it's fairly sunny here downtown, although it's clouded over a bit since the last time I looked out there. But it's, partly cloudy out at the Ottawa airport, so clearly what they've had out there is sort of sweeping down here. 25 degrees, going down to 17 tonight with a 30% chance of rain. That's sort of the order of the evening pretty much everywhere. Kingston, 23 degrees. Cloudy there in Kingston, going down to 17. Same as Ottawa. Partly cloudy overnight, but they're not calling for any rain there. They are, again, in Cornwall, same as Ottawa, 30% chance. It's going to get down to 17, just like Kingston and Ottawa. Right now it's 25 degrees in Cornwall. In Belleville and Trenton it's 22, so a bit cooler there. In Quinte West it's cloudy at the moment and going down to 17, like everywhere else. 40% chance of rain. They're not talking about rain in the Upper Ottawa Valley, but they're saying it's going to be partly cloudy. It's CFB Petawawa and Pembroke. It's going to go down to 14 tonight, which is the coolest spot overnight. Right now, it's 24 degrees at CFB Petawawa, mostly cloudy. Maniwaki, 25, going down to 15 with a 40% chance of rain. It wasn't that bad this morning, the commute, really. Hmm. It wasn't all that bad.
3: A little bit more people out there, but
2: just a crush, and it wasn't really. It's not bad so far this afternoon either. The 417, a bit busy both directions, is west of downtown. So like westbound from Carling to nearly Maitland, and busy eastbound from Maitland and through Carling to just about Parkdale. There's showing signs of a collision there on eastbound 417 just before Parkdale. There also is like active work going on those sound barricade walls along the south side of the highway around Rochester, those, rotten ones there. So there's crews that are tearing those things out. That's kind of fun, actually. Especially, it's like, kicking down rotten tree stumps, you know what I mean? I'm the strongest man in the world. Yeah, it's like those barricade walls as well. Hey, Reg, look at me. That's not what's happening. I don't know their names. Eastbound Hunt Club Road is busy as you're approaching Prince of Wales. Busy westbound at Riverside as well, Alan. Backed up westbound a little bit on westbound Hunt Club at Woodruff there near the Sportsplex. So I don't see any collisions on Hunt Club Road. Things seem fine there. The eastbound 174, a clear shot going out to and through Orleans. All the bridges between Ottawa and Gatineau seem just fine. No real backups approaching any of them either. In Gatineau, things are moving well on the 50 eastbound or the 5. If you see something that I should know about this afternoon, you can either call me about it or you can text me about it. 613-288-6900, and I'm back with more in about 20 minutes.
0: Thanks very much, mm-hmm. Doug. And that includes Reg. If we're out there, we apologize for doubting your professionalism on the job in any way. There's no statement on you or your hard work. You're listening to us on 91.5 in Ottawa Gatineau, 107.5 in Kingston. You can also hear us on the CBC News and CBC Listen apps. Well, as we mentioned, for many kids and teachers, today was back to school, meeting new classmates, teachers for the first time. Well, here at All in a Day, our classroom is this studio, and two musicians are meeting each other for the first time. And maybe, just like at school, maybe they'll end up being the very best of friends, because you never know what will happen in the All in a Day summer music series known as
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0: That was the most heartfelt version of the Two Songwriter Tuesdays jingle I think we've ever done. Two Songwriter Tuesdays, the weekly team up where we invite two musical acts who have gigs in town this week.

0: to come in and share songs they've written and challenge each other a little along the way as well. On today's show, I guess you could say wood meets water. Wood would be Sam Wood, the folky singer songwriter who's at Cheshire Cat Pub on Thursday and other gigs coming up. The water would be O. I'm going Francais for you. O-E-A-U, the music, who the synthy alter ego of Ophélie Kouraishi. I hope I'm saying close to the right yes. pronunciation. Okay, good. Yeah. Who is at House of Targ tomorrow night. Sam Wood and O the Music. Welcome to Two Songwriter Tuesdays, both of you. Thanks
1: Thank
0: for
1: you.
0: Having us. Okay, Sam, what is the closest you've had to a stage name like O?
2: Oh, geez. I've always just gone by Sam Wood. I was just told it was short.
0: Never tempted? Never had that lingering idea for changing
2: an alter ego? Goes David Bowie type era? I haven't hit that yet. Maybe later in the career.
0: Could be happening.
2: Ziggy Stardust will come. I don't know.
0: And, I mean, people will get a chance to hear Ophélie. People don't keep calling you O, right?
1: Like we, no, they call me Ophélie. Yeah.
0: Sam is often up there on stage with his guitar, but like your music is insanely layered. Have you ever stripped down and just gotten up with the guitar?
1: I have not. It's actually on my to-do list to do kind of like a stripped down acoustic version, but perhaps with piano.
0: Okay.
1: With someone accompanying me on piano. I'd love to do that.
0: So you see, this could be the switch. You mm-hmm. She gives you the alter ego. Yeah. He'll teach you how to just do the stripped down one guitar up there. This could happen. Yeah. This is where the friendship could be born.
1: Yeah, totally.
0: Awesome. Okay. So the way Two Songwriter Tuesday works, each artist comes up with a theme that the other artist has to match. And we start with Sam Wood here. And the theme you picked was the cheery anti-love songs.
2: Yes.
0: What did you mean by an anti-love song?
2: Well, you know, there's a lot of love songs out there, but sometimes we need songs to when we're not feeling so romantic to enjoy, I think, too. Yeah.
0: And you called this one Love Song.
2: Yeah, the full kind of long title is How About a Love Song.
0: How About a Love Song.
2: Yeah, it's kind of a tongue-in-cheek take on positions us musicians often get in where we're down in the dumps. Maybe we just had a bad breakup. We think love is the worst thing in the world. And then we have to head somewhere that night and play 10 beautiful love songs and convince the audience that it's the most pure, beautiful thing. So it's kind of that funny position us musicians find ourselves in. And I wrote a song about it.
0: Can you relate to that, hopefully?
1: A little bit. It was hard to find a song. I only have 3 songs out, but I think I managed to
0: okay.
1: find a way.
0: Okay, we'll come yeah. back to yours in a moment. Here is Sam Wood's anti-love song, How About a Love Song, here on Two Songwriter Tuesdays.

0: What a Love Song, as performed by Sam Wood, who you can see at Cheshire Cat Pub on Thursday at 7, at Westboro Beach Cafe on September 6th at around 5 p.m., and then at Boston Pizza Orleans September 11th at 7 p.m. But today, he is on two Songwriter Tuesdays alongside fellow performer Oh The Music, who's at House of Targ tomorrow. It looked like she was really enjoying that. There was a certain groove going on as the guitar really solo picked up. So what was going through your mind listening to this anti-love song?
1: Well, first of all, congratulations. It's a beautiful track.
2: Oh, thank you very
1: much. Really beautifully sung. But it reminded me that, I guess, so that I can relate to what you've done, I don't really have any love songs on my album either. And so I do relate to that. I mean, it's about love, but not romantic love.
0: Yeah.
1: You know?
0: So if somebody suddenly like, sings as a love song, oh, the music's just going to freeze on stage.
1: Yeah, exactly.
0: This is a song written by my new friend, Sam Wood. starts playing it. Okay, so you had to come up, the whole game of Two Songwriter Tuesdays, he picks a theme you have to come up with. So when he said anti-love song, what did you come up with for us in your repertoire?
1: So I struggled a little bit because my repertoire is quite small. It consists currently of three songs. But I picked Ici Par Là, The Rest of Me, which is a song about new beginnings and hopefulness. But it's also about breaking intergenerational cycles and breaking patterns and letting go of attachment. And so in that sense, it's not anti-love, but it's looking at our attachment styles and relationships, examining them, and letting go of some of them as well.
0: Critical of our love patterns.
1: Yes, okay. Exactly.
0: All right, all right. Cool. Yeah. Okay, so this is as close as Oh The Music comes to an anti-love song. This is Ici Par Là, Best of Me.

0: It's one of the lovely layered stylings of Oh the Music, aka Ophélie Quraishi, and Ici Parla, the rest of me. Song of hers she felt best fit the challenge put to her today on Two Songwriter Tuesdays, where fellow songwriter Sam Wood asked her to choose an anti-love song, and Oh the Music is playing at House of Targ tomorrow night. Fantastic, all the stuff that's going on.
1: Beautiful
0: production.
2: Thank you.
0: I asked her whether she's just gotten up with guitar. Have you ever played around on the synth?
1: Not on the synth, but I'm just starting to get into, you know, effect guitar.

0: more effects and creating some more cool atmospheres that way.
1: So that's why you were taking notes.
0: I saw exactly.
1: That's like, diligently. Okay, try this. Okay, but now it is, the music's time to be the challenger. She got to pick our next theme. And, the music you chose, liminal space.
2: Yes, I did. And I apologize.
1: What did you define liminal space being? Because this was an interesting one once we started Googling it, too. Like, the phrase gets thrown around a lot these days. But what did you mean by liminal space?
2: For me, it means the moments in between. So transitional moments in life and moments of uncertainty and not knowing. As well, the song touches upon meditation, and so throwing out a theme like meditation I thought would be extremely unfair.
1: Because but you thought liminal space would be easy.
2: A little broader, perhaps.
1: Okay, this is the beautiful song that the music has written along the theme of liminal space. This is the song, In This Silence.

0: Today on Two Songwriter Tuesdays, that is O the Music, E-A-U the Music, if you're Googling it later, who is at House of Targ tomorrow, and that's her song, In the Silence, which she chose today, along with a theme, Liminal Space, which meant our other guest today on Two Songwriter Tuesdays, yes. Sam Wood, had to pick a song of his about liminal space. What went through your mind when you got that email saying, well, your other songwriter has chosen the theme of liminal space, Sam?
1: Well, as a folk singer-songwriter, it was a bit of an interesting task. But I think maybe I found one that in some ways kind of matched.
0: How did you interpret liminal space?
1: Well, definitely like some kind of strange, unfamiliar, maybe something that seemed familiar at first, but now is very strange and hard to reckon with. And I think there's that new movie out, Backrooms, right now that kind of takes it to the next level. But
0: yeah, because a lot of what you see defined as liminal space is often like this empty room or a hallway or a chapel that has nobody in it.
1: Right.
0: And it's the idea of what's just happened here before we entered, what's just happened after, what will happen after we leave. So you have chosen the song called
1: A Ghost Between Us. And so it's kind of about a relationship that's gone on way too long and should have ended. And now, you know, things that were familiar between you now are unfamiliar, and maybe the home you share is now a strange place. So that's kind of took the liminal spaces theme in that kind of direction. And here, that's my song, A Ghost Between Us.
0: Okay, this is Sam Wood on Two Songwriter Tuesdays, meeting the challenge of O the Music with his liminal space song.
1: Try my best.
0: This is some of his song, Ghost Between Us.

0: Sam Wood and his Liminal Space song. So if you're at a Sam Wood concert, you just yell out, "Sing your Liminal Space song!" And he will, exactly what you mean, he will, yeah. He will, he prefers it to love songs. Like, he prefers it. Like, if you're that, like, now he's going to make the anti-Liminal Space song. This will come in the future.
1: Exactly.
0: Ghost Between Us. So Sam is at Cheshire Cat Pub Thursday at 7, Westboro Beach Cafe, September 6th at 5 p.m. at Boston Pizza Orleans on September 11th at 7 p.m. And he was joined today on Two Songwriter Tuesdays by Oh, the Music, stage name of Ophelie Qureshi, who is at House of Targ tomorrow night, who said she only has three songs. The concert's going to be longer than that, though, right?
2: Yeah.
0: Okay,
2: yeah.
0: There are other songs. These are just
2: absolutely
0: the ones you've got recorded.
2: Exactly.
0: Okay.
2: It's
0: okay.
2: The whole
0: just
2: album.
0: Making
2: yeah.
0: sure. All right. Listen, both of you, thanks so much for being here.
1: Thank you.
0: So break
1: a
0: leg this week.
1: Thank
0: and,
1: you.
0: You know, unite, create something. It'll happen. Yeah. I know it'll happen. Doug Hempstead in, taking a look at the roads.
3: Mm-hmm. Well, you know, this morning there was a collision early this morning, before 6 a.m., some folks drove into one of the hydro poles on Old Richmond Road near Fallowfield. They had to, you know, fix some of the poles there. Normally this is like a 3-hour job, but it's still closed. Fallowfield is eastbound, so going from Eagleson to Old Richmond Road, so like coming from Southern Canada, heading towards the road down to Richmond. So that's still closed there. There's detours. Busy on the 417 just west of downtown. Heavy westbound from just before Parkdale Road to Woodruff. Busy eastbound from Maitland all the way into just to the side of Island Park Drive. There's a collision on the 417 as well. It's eastbound as you're approaching Parkdale. Lots more to tell you, unfortunately, right after the news.
0: Okay, thanks very much, Doug. 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It is 3:30.
4: This is CBC News. Good afternoon. It is 25 degrees and partly cloudy in Ottawa. I'm Milina Levaik with the latest from the CBC Ottawa Newsroom. The search for a woman who recently went missing in Grenville County

0: County has come to a tragic end. OPP confirmed today that 37-year-old Chelsea Swinwood is the person whose body was found in the region over the weekend. As Geekenville reports, her death is now being investigated as a homicide.
1: According to the OPP, Chelsea Swinwood was last seen in the Riverside community of Prescott on Saturday, August 22nd. But earlier today, OPP confirmed that the person whose body was previously reported as being found in a home in nearby Spencerville on Saturday has now been identified as Swinwood. She was 37 years old, and photos of her as a missing person circulated on social media over the last few days. Police now say she was the victim of a homicide. Now, no suspects have been announced, nor any arrests reported, but OPP say they believe her death was an isolated incident with no signs of a broader threat.
2: You know, it's incredibly difficult time and moment in Edwardsburg Cardinal and our surrounding.
1: Rory Deschamps is the mayor of the township of Edwardsburg Cardinal, which includes the community of Spencerville. He hasn't spoken to Swinwood's family, but says his thoughts are with them.
2: From a council perspective, it's super important to allow the OPP investigation to play out with, you know, absolutely the least amount of interference possible. If anybody does have relevant information, to make sure that they contact our local OPP with anything that they think might be relevant to the ongoing investigation. And it's important that the person who did this is held accountable for their actions.
1: The OPP says it's still gathering information and that updates on the investigation will be released when available. Guy Kenville, CBC News, Ottawa.
0: OC Transpo says software bugs and technical problems costed hundreds of thousands of dollars over a span of 18 months. Those losses come from glitchy or out-of-service fare readers on buses, and it's money the transit agency is trying to recoup from the province. Joseph Tunney has more.
3: Familiar sound to bus riders in Ottawa. A simple scan and you're on your way. But OC Transpo says it lost at least $690,000 thanks to those card readers. And at most, that could be closer to $1 million. A majority of the losses stem from February, March, and April of this year. OC Transpo says software updates relating to Metrolinx's Presto caused an unprecedented number of devices to go out of service. That's a fare reader reliability fall to just over 93%. 300 readers were reviewed, with the software reinstalled. Pat Scrimger is with OC Transpo.
4: But it is now back up to the 99% we previously had and that we have again. So there's those fare devices have all been repaired.
3: OC Transpo is now looking to recover the lost revenue from Metrolinx. Mayor Mark Sutcliffe.
5: When the issue is, you know, one reader on one bus, you know, that's something for us to fix. When it's more of a software issue and it has to do with Metrolinx, then I think we need some compensation for Metrolinx.
3: Over the entire 18-month period, there were more than 3,000 reports of problematic fare readers. OC Transpo is also working on a new procedure to hold buses in the garage if they don't have a working reader. But only once bus fleet availability is high enough. Joseph Tenney, CBC News, Ottawa.
0: Amid the Trump trade war, Unifor has begun contract negotiations with one of Detroit's big three automakers. Stellantis has more than 9,000 workers across Canada, and a key priority of the union is restarting the idled assembly plant in Brampton, Ontario, where roughly 2,200 members are on indefinite layoff. Unifor National President Lana Payne says strike action is possible if Stellantis falls short of commitments to workers.
6: We're going to work really hard for 2 weeks until we get to September 11th. Then we'll, if we're unable to reach an agreement at that time, we'll bring all of our teams together and we'll decide next steps then.
0: Unifor is also focused on securing production at facilities in Windsor, Ontario, and the Toronto suburb of Etobicoke. The union's already ratified deals with Ford and General Motors. Elections Quebec says material sent to voters will be in French only this fall. In previous elections, the agency would provide English copies of documents such as voting guides, registration documents, and reminders by mail. But this year, the agency says a QR code will direct people to its website. The change is due to new regulations in the French language charter. Exemptions include Indigenous Quebecers and people who are admissible to English language schools, but they will have to indicate that to Elections Quebec. And finally, school is back in session for Ottawa's two English language boards. After summer break, thousands of students headed back to class this morning.

0: morning, Jody Applewaith spoke to families before the morning bell.
1: A steady stream of parents and kids arrive at First Avenue Public School, some walking in nervously, others eager to reunite with their classmates. Theo Ford is starting grade 4.
2: And I'm really excited to see my friends again at school.
1: The return to school is also a bit of a homecoming for one father-daughter duo.
3: Back when I was 6, I moved here because of the war in Ukraine, and I was here for a year.
1: Viara Doucette is returning after 4 years spent living abroad. She's now beginning grade 6, and her dad, Donald Doucette, is excited she'll experience the year at First Avenue.
4: Well, I went to this school when I was a kid, so it's great to bring her back to a place that we can call home now.
1: High school students are also facing the new school year, waking up to the reality of early alarms and upcoming assignments.
5: I'm excited to get back into routine after summer because I've been like sleeping in and stuff, but it's good to get back in the classes.
6: I'm like excited and nervous at the same time because we're like starting new like harder classes and it's like getting more serious, but I feel like it'll be fun to like learn more things.
1: A positive outlook that will hopefully continue throughout the school year. Jody Applewaith, CBC News, Ottawa.
0: And that was your CBC News this hour. Alan and Doug, what were you like on your first day of school? Were you, it was a mix of excitement, jitters.
7: Like you're talking about kindergarten, first day?
0: Or just in general, maybe in later years.
7: I remember it being scary, like when you first, the very first, like, and we had like amazing teachers on the base that were like super, this was CFB Rockliffe, where they were, you know, super encouraging and amazing. No matter what, you're being dropped off in a new space. It's always a little bit terrifying, I think. Like, just, I still remember that feeling of the cubbies and like, what are we doing here? and then by midday, things have shaped up and turned around. But I don't know if it's ever super simple for anyone first going in.
8: It was such anxiety about, you know, finding out what class you're in, right? Mm-hmm. Hoping you'd be in class with your friends. Also, like when I was up until the end of grade 8, my father was the director of the school board.
0: Oh, an
8: so
0: extra.
8: He literally signed everybody's paychecks, right? So,
9: Mr. Hempstead, why don't you just sit up here?
8: There were a lot of Hempsteads.
9: Can we bring you some chocolate?
8: That's right. No, it was not like that at all. No. So, yeah, that was always just a real joy, and I didn't really understand.
0: For me, it was always a mix, you know, excited to see friends, looking forward to getting into a routine a bit, but, you know, there's some jitters mixed in with that as well, you know, the end of summer. And
7: no matter what stage you're at, like, it's a different step, right? Like, no matter if you're what grade you're going into, it's a new beginning in some way. So
0: absolutely.
7: And for teachers as well. This is useful thing I heard over the course of the summer, where a teacher was talking to somebody who was a little bit nervous about going to school, and they're like, I'm terrified of what my class is going to be like. Like,
0: we're so all in this together,
7: yes,
0: right?
7: Exactly.
0: That's what you
7: got to
0: go in with, maybe that mindset.
7: Exactly. Yeah. And I am asking people if there is one thing they could change this year about school, what would it be? So it could be something that, you know, you really hope this year they don't do X, or you really hope they do more of Y. Okay. And this can be at any. So if you're a teacher listening to this and you have strong opinions about what should be changed, it could be a student of any level, like just something that you think would like to be different this year. What is it and why? All in a day at cbc.ca. And parents as well. Like, I mean, if you're
8: asking me when I was in like grade 5, I would have said, okay, let's get rid of the fluoride rinse and let's get rid of the Canada Fitness testing. How about that? The endurance run and the rope hang, and
0: those endurance runs.
8: Yeah, right.
0: Oh,
8: right.
0: No. Oh, that you just brought back a slew of memories here.
7: Until Mr. Lewandowski encouraged me to actually run it. That was actually like a huge deal when you find, if you have the right teacher who teaches you the right way to do it, it was actually like a big moment, I remember, actually. Thanks, Mr. Lewandowski, if you're still out there. I don't know.
8: Yeah, participation badge, Hempstead.
7: But I had always only had they asked us, I remember, the like, what is the highest level you've achieved? And I remember everybody talking
0: in
7: participation, this whole fitness thing. And so they would said, so all these people were going, gold, silver. It went, Al O'Neill, a sticker. I was like,
0: sticker is good.
7: And that was Mr. Lewandowski. Was like, we're going to make you not have a sticker this year, Alan. And he was right.
8: There was a pin too, like a little, those little pinback pins. And I saw one at Hijinks last week, and that gave me a shudder. It's like,

0: I didn't get anything. I mean, I didn't go to school in Canada, but I, you know, a little
1: can pick this applause button up for you.
0: For my attempt to run. I'm not a runner.
2: All right. If somebody has a participation pin that they can get to Marina, that would be appreciated.
0: Yes, please. But, do let me know. Get in touch.
2: However, whatever you would like to see changed about the school year this year, whoever you are and whatever your role is at school, all in a day at cbc.ca. But now, the roads.
1: That's right.

0: Northbound Island Park Drive is backed up approaching the Champlain Bridge. The Kitsibi Meekend getting busier as well approaching that bridge, but the bridge is fine. In fact, most of the bridges are okay. The Portage is good. McDonald Cartier Bridge is fine. It's the one with the lane reductions. The Alexandra, though, is quite slow headed towards Ottawa, and it's been busy. It's kind of both directions on the Chaudière Bridge. It's been like this since Blues Fest happened, and it's just not really improved. So I don't know if it's become somebody's hobby or whatever, but anyway. It's slow on the Southbound 5 coming down through St. Germain, the exit there for the casino. There's also a collision there right to sort of between St. Joseph and the 5 in that area there. It's affecting the 5. The eastbound 417 leaving downtown going to the east end, a bit busy as you're approaching the split. The 174, though, just briefly busy around Blair. Hunt Club backed up eastbound at Prince of Wales, westbound at Woodruff, and there's still a section of eastbound Fallowfield that's closed between Eagleson and Old Richmond Road because of a collision early this morning. I'm back with more, Alan, in about 15 minutes.
1: Thanks very much, Doug. And weather-wise, tonight, looking at a low of 17 degrees, high of 24 tomorrow. Humidex 32 and 40% chance of showers in the afternoon with risk of a thunderstorm. Low of 17 Wednesday night and 60% chance of showers. Well, as mentioned, it was the first day of school for thousands of students in our region. Many of those young people are going to be increasingly leaning on educational supports outside of the classroom. Supports like online tools, social media, AI. That can create challenges for both learners and teachers. Our tech columnist Takara Small joins us now with more. Hi there.
2: Hi.
1: Just comparing now to, let's say, 20 years ago, what's changed about where and how students are learning?
2: It's interesting because things have changed a lot, and in some regards, they've stayed the same. Across the country, elementary, middle school students are still mostly learning in traditional classrooms where you have a teacher, several students, and desks. But how they learn and the environment in which that takes place has changed dramatically. Part of it is the internet, but now artificial intelligence, podcasts, other social media platforms, and they're changing how students find information, how they consume information. All of this information can sometimes look like the educational style that you would find in classrooms, making it that much more confusing. This is what we're calling a new digital learning ecosystem. And it just means that, yes, there are more opportunities to access information, but it doesn't mean that all of that information is accurate.
1: Okay, let's break that down a bit. So the online learning environment that you're highlighting, and I've certainly heard complaints from teachers about some of what they've had to do here. What are some examples of what you've seen?
2: So some of the three big ones are online educational platforms. These are companies that will have educational components or curriculum or materials that can be used for homeschooling or at-home additional learning, AI tools, which we're all very familiar with, and then social media, which includes YouTube, TikTok, Instagram, where creators don't necessarily have to be licensed or credentialed, but can share content with audiences around the world.
1: All right. And when you look at those as tools, resources, let's talk about the upsides and downsides. Let's start with upsides. What do you see as a positive element of these?
2: It's a good question because I would not want listeners to think that just because information comes through an online medium or maybe a path that's not associated with the school, that it's not necessarily helpful to young people. We have seen examples where online mediums have given different communities or organizations more reach and access to educate audiences. An example of this is if you're looking at Indigenous learning resources, there's APTN that has really great online education for kids as well as adults. The downside of this, however, can be the lack of consistent review and fact checking with online groups that are selling themselves as content and specifically as educational content. So students can encounter inaccurate, misleading information, and it can be really hard to distinguish what is rigorous, reviewed educational material versus something that just looks like it. And an example of that is something called PragerU. So this is a US-based educational company, although they can be accessed here in Canada. They've received criticism over some of their educational content, but one that really elicited a lot of headlines was their content about US history, where it described slavery as a compromise.
1: Yeah, that is quite a compromise to consider. I mean, we were just talking yesterday about the Lake Ontario, Lake America thing as well, right? This idea of once your sources are coming.

0: coming in and you're learning through something that you don't necessarily have control over. What about that role of educators and teachers in terms of them being able to control what those patterns of learning are?
1: Yes, it's a good question, because I'm sure as we head back to school, there are going to be a lot of educators, teachers, maybe support staff as well, that are already tasked with a lot of responsibility in the class and outside of it. And now there's this added element to it. I really do believe that, educators, teachers are going to have to play a more important role in the future. And I understand that that may be a burden, but as the lines between education, edutainment, which is education and entertainment, and digital learning, they start to blur, young people are going to need adults who can help guide them, who can help shape them, and I think really provide them with the resources and guidelines that includes fact-based information. You know, a lot of the content that we see online, you know, it's everywhere, it's accessible, but it doesn't always necessarily adhere to the rigorous standards you would expect from a school district or from a school that has gone through multiple layers of adults to ensure that it's correct. And this also comes at a time where tech companies are also taking a step back. You know, they don't have traditional fact-checking like they did a decade ago. So even more responsibility probably on the shoulders of parents, learners, and educators.
0: I mean, this is also a great moment to actually give some resources that you do trust. And I'll send these out to listeners afterwards if they email us as well. But who are some that you'd suggest as resources?
1: Yes. So I would also advise educators, parents, to start thinking of, you know, a list of resources or guides you could provide to young people. You don't want to meet the moment where this is necessary and have to compile this all at once. I think as we're heading to the school season, you know, start to think of, if your child wanted to learn more about a specific subject matter or fact or get assistance, where could you direct them to if you don't have the ability to sit down and go through everything? So, you know, being prepared ahead of time is really helpful. When it comes to resources, you know, across the country, there are many that include journalists who are fact-checking, reviewing items. There include organizations that have, you know, incorporated vetting into what they do. I would say, you know, adults, learners, parents, like, look through and think about what makes sense for you. Some of these sources include CBC Kids News. I mentioned APTN. In Ontario, there's also something called TVO. Mm-hmm. In British Columbia, there's something called the Knowledge Network. In Quebec, there's something called Télé-Québec. So, you know, look through, find what makes sense, and have it available so that when you need it, you don't feel like you have to do all of this hard work within a minute or a second with your child looking at you for support.
0: Takara, thanks for this, as always.
1: My pleasure.
0: It's Takara Small, technology columnist for CBC Radio. 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

0: It is 3:50 here on All In Today. The federal Liberals are riding high after winning big in 3 by-elections last night. They were the first elections held in Canada since trade talks between Canada and the U.S. broke down. Prime Minister Mark Carney spoke to reporters about those results today.
1: The message from Canadians, I think, is clear. They've given their support, more than 50% in each of these ridings, to the government's plan.
0: For more on what those results signal, we're joined by Alex Marland, who is a professor of political science at Acadia University and author of No I in Team, Party Loyalty in Canada. Hi there.
2: Hello.
0: Does that really mean that Canadians approve of the Liberal plan for Canada? Is that what those results mean?
2: Well, that's obviously what the Prime Minister wants us to think. I mean, anytime there's an election, a leader is going to spin it a certain way. In this case, I think there is some truth to it. I mean, it's hard to argue with the results. The Liberals won convincingly all 3 by-elections. And, you know, clearly if they had done poorly, we'd be having a different conversation. So I think it really says, though, that there's a lot of people who very much support the Liberals under Mark Carney. But it also says that there's a lot of people who are uncomfortable with the alternatives.
0: Okay. The alternatives being?
2: Well, in particular, the one that really stands out for me is the Quebec riding. So there were the 3 by-elections, 1 in Quebec, 1 in...

0: Toronto, one in Vancouver. And the one that was held in Chicoutimi-le-Fjord was a conservative seat since 2018. So when Mark Carney arranged for the conservative MP to end up in the Senate, thereby creating a by-election, he was obviously looking at this as an opportunity to pick up a seat. But the thing is, the Liberals picked it up in convincing fashion. The Liberals got over 51% of the vote, but the Conservatives got less than 13%. They were a distant third. And this really tells us that in that particular riding at this particular time, a lot of people who had previously supported the Conservatives have left that party and gone towards the Liberals.
1: Why is that happening? I mean, I know we don't have an absolute answer on this, but what might be reasons that kind of slip is occurring?
0: Well, I think, on the one hand, you could look at all sorts of reasons, and it could be party reasons, it can be leadership reasons, etc. But the number one thing that I would say is this really goes back to the theme we've seen since early 2025, which is, Donald Trump and what he says, and Canada-US relations being in the media almost every single day, leading the news, is causing a lot of people to be very anxious about the state of things. And so it's not just about people talking about pocketbook issues. I mean, here in Halifax, when I go around and chat with people, they're talking about the price of gas, they're talking about the price of food and other things. But the common thing, of course, is what the American president is doing with Canada. So that works well for Mark Carney.
1: But I guess the flip side of that is Poilievre has certainly pointed out why Carney's actions with Trump are not satisfactory, has indicated, more has to be done, and is why we should not be happy with the results so far. Why is that not taking more of a hold? Because it's not like everybody's sitting around saying, wow, this is great, our current relationship with the states. Why do you think the people aren't expecting more or falling more in line with what Poilievre is talking about?
0: Yeah, that's a great question, but I think there's a trite answer. And the trite answer is, would you rather Pierre Poilievre being the one as prime minister to hold these negotiations? Is Mr. Poilievre the better person to try to attract investment in Canada than Mark Carney? And I think for a lot of Canadians, the answer is no. It's Mark Carney who is the man of the moment.
1: What about the NDP? I mean, this by-elections were a chance for them as well. What did you see happen with the NDP?
0: So the NDP would want us to talk about how they did in Beaches, East York. They placed a solid second at, 25, 26% of the vote. But really, that's not the story. To me, the story is the fact that they did so poorly in Quebec at 2% of the vote. That's not a huge surprise, but the one that is really disastrous to me is how they did in North Vancouver. They placed a distant fourth. They got 3% of the vote, and the Greens got nearly 9% of the vote in that riding. So basically three times as many votes as the NDP. I mean, the NDP needs to be doing better in a place like in Vancouver. That's also where their leader, Avi Lewis, has some roots and would hope to be eventually getting elected. So not a good story for the NDP.
1: I mean, that is also interesting as well. Did we see gains by the Greens?
0: And over there, I don't know what the results were in the last election, but I would have to think so, that the Greens were doing very poorly in the 2025 campaign. So the bottom line is here is we are talking about parties that in political science, we would call them minor parties or almost fringe parties. I mean, these are parties that do not have a chance of forming government at all, even the official opposition.
1: Okay. The MPs who were elected, however, all new to the House of Commons, who's your favorite, but who are you most intrigued by?
0: I'm glad you asked that, because as listeners will know, in our system, we elect people to the legislature to represent us. We aren't electing a prime minister, especially obviously in by-elections. In this case, out of the three ridings, they all happen to be men. The thing that I really notice is two of them are Liberal staffers. And one in particular, a man by the name of Braden Keeley, he's the one who ran and won in Vancouver. He has deep ties and deep connections with the prime minister. So he was just until recently deputy chief of staff in the prime minister's office. Before that, he'd been involved in Mark Carney's leadership campaign. He'd been involved with Justin Trudeau and the Liberals, all sorts of ties even beyond that, including with Gordon Robertson. But the thing to really look out for is it's not very common anymore that we have MPs who have much influence. And so I would think that Mr. Keeley knows the system. He knows people in the prime minister's office. He has the ear of the prime minister. He's going to be somebody who has more clout than your average MP.
1: And we have Dairy Farmer.

0: Yes, a dairy farmer. So in Quebec, Daniel Gobel, former president of the Quebec Dairy Farmer Organization, and so he's somebody who's obviously going to be championing the concerns of Quebec dairy farmers, if not beyond Quebec.
1: Okay, six more by-elections coming up, including one in Ontario, which could be a big test of Poilievre's leadership again. What are you looking for now?
0: What I'm looking for is momentum. So in politics, momentum, as you probably know, is an absolute decision maker about and a leader's ability to lead and to move things forward. And so the challenge that Mr. Poilievre has is I have studied people leaving political parties and floor crossers, and I'm not aware of a leader that is able to survive as leader when you have a stream of people leaving the caucus or you're losing seats. And so Mr. Poilievre has to figure out some way to shift momentum because, of course, what that's doing at the same time is there's a lot of positive momentum going towards Mark Carney. So, to me, really, it's a story of momentum associated with both those party leaders, really dating back to the 2025 campaign.
1: And for the Liberals now, I mean, what do you think Carney needs to do now to sort of capitalize on that momentum?
0: Well, I mean, if things weren't so fraught with the United States, he could sit back and have a beer and put up his feet because, things are going pretty well for him and the Liberal Party. But he is proving to be a much more shrewd political actor than most people gave him credit for. And, he seems to be somebody who's much more competitive than we might anticipate. So I would think that he is very interested in winning as many by-elections as he can and making life miserable for Mr. Poilievre in particular.
1: Alex Marlin, thanks very much.
0: My pleasure.
1: It's Alex Marlin, professor of political science at Acadia University. If you've got thoughts on what he had to say, all in a day at cbc.ca. Doug Hempstead's back in, taking a look at the roads.
2: It's busier this afternoon than it was this morning, but fairly uncomplicated. I'm not seeing a whole lot of collisions causing issues. It's just traffic volume. Westbound 417 is sort of heavy there from just after Bronson all the way out to about Woodruff. Eastbound 417 busy from just before Maitland into about Island Park Drive. And then it's busy again on the eastbound 417 from the Rideau River approaching the Vanier Parkway right to the split. Alan, I'm back with more in 5 minutes.
1: 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I'm Alan Neal.
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5: Emily Atkins' first feature documentary tells the story of her Aunt Agatha, who's in her 90s and lives on a farm free from modern technology. Emily will be here to tell you about capturing Agatha's quietly radical way of life.
6: From CBC News, The World This Hour, I'm Helen Mann. Donald Trump says the U.S. is once again striking Iranian targets today. That's after Iran fired on U.S. assets in Jordan and the United Arab Emirates in retaliation for a U.S. strike on Iranian rocket launchers. On social media today, the U.S. president threatened bigger strikes if Tehran retaliates. Iranian state media now say Tehran is launching missiles and drones at more U.S. sites in the region.
7: The message from Canadians, I think, is clear. They've given their support, more than 50% in each of these ridings, to the government's plan.
6: Prime Minister Mark Carney commenting this morning on the Liberals' federal by-election sweep of three ridings in Quebec, Ontario, and BC. He's rejecting the suggestion that U.S. President Donald Trump drove Liberal support. As for stalled trade discussions with Washington,
7: when the Americans stop doing memes, stop throwing shade, stop trying to be tough, and start being serious about having those discussions, we can have those discussions.
6: And about those recent disparaging cracks about Canada by Trump's cabinet secretaries, Carney says they are beneath their offices. A former BC

Hi there, I'm Alan Neal, and this is All in a Day. Almost a week after flash floods devastated Nepal, humanitarian efforts are underway to help survivors of the disaster. Oxfam Canada has been at work doing just that. We're going to speak with their executive director about what they're seeing. We've also been talking about, on this first day of school, how to help kids in the AI era. This half hour, we're going to speak to an expert about how to come up with a roadmap of your own. We are talking about that first day of school, after all. A reminder, we do want to hear from you. One thing you want to see change at school this year. Let me know. All in a Day at cbc.ca. Plus, tomorrow, 8 poets take to the NCC Riverhouse to read poetry dedicated to that water beneath them. We'll hear from Ottawa Poet Laureate David O'Meara, who curated the event. That and more is all coming up on All in a Day.

0: listening to us on 91.5 in Ottawa Gatineau, 107.5 in Kingston. Melina Levesque is in, taking a look at what reporters are working on in the CBC Ottawa newsroom.
1: Good afternoon. Ontario Provincial Police confirmed the identity of the person whose body was found in Spencerville over the weekend. We'll bring you more on what we know at this time. In other news, OC Transpo says software bugs and technical problems cost it hundreds of thousands of dollars over a span of 18 months. Those problems are coming from glitchy or out-of-service fare readers on buses. We'll also bring you a story about a Kitchener-based company with a new technology which connects traffic light information to cars. The company Myo

0: Vision launched V2X, which is a driving assist tool. We'll hear from the company's vice president. In Quebec, Elections Quebec says voters will now receive mail voter information in French only this fall. It's a first in a general election. The agency says the change is due to new regulations in the French language charter. I'll bring you more on what we know there. And today is the first day teachers can access an online portal to buy supplies for their classrooms, and some are raising complaints. Queen's Park reporter Lorenda Redicop will tell us more. I'll be back with a full newscast at 4:30.
1: Thanks very much, Melina. And Doug Hempstead's in, taking a look at the roads and the weather.
2: Mm-hmm. Well, no change with the weather or the forecast here in Ottawa. It's still 25 degrees, partly cloudy. It looks like it's partly cloudy downtown as well now. Going down to 17 tonight with a 30% chance of rain. There's been some adjustment in Kingston, though. It's gotten warmer by 1 degree. It's 24 there. They were saying cloudy before. Now they're not really saying what it is. I imagine it's partly cloudy. But the overnight low was supposed to be 17. Now they're saying 20, so a lot milder overnight than what they were saying. And it's going to be cloudy overnight as well at Kingston. Cornwall, no change with the current temperature. It's going to be warmer overnight, though, than what they were saying. They were saying 17. Now they're saying 19. 30% chance of rain. That hasn't changed. Belleville and Trenton, it was cloudy. Now it's mostly cloudy. That's the only change. It's still 22 degrees, going down to 19 with a 40% chance of rain. Pembroke and Petawawa, well, it's dropped by 1 degree at CFB Petawawa. It's 23, mostly cloudy, but it's going to be warmer overnight. They were saying 14. Now they're saying 17. A 30% chance of rain that's been added as well. They were talking about it being partly cloudy. Now there's a chance it could rain. It'll still be partly cloudy, but partly rainy, maybe too. Maniwaki's dropped by 1 degree. It's 24. It's going down to 14 overnight, which is also 1 degree cooler than what they were saying last hour. 40% chance of rain, though, overnight in Maniwaki. That hasn't changed. Earlier collision on the eastbound 417 right at the split. Not holding up any traffic, though. It's moving fairly well there, approaching the split. It's busy afterwards, though, if you're taking the 174 out to Orleans. It's busy out past Blair and briefly busier on Montreal Road as well. The eastbound 417 a bit busier on the Vanier Parkway. But mostly the 417 traffic is just west of downtown. Gets heavy there on the westbound 417, for example, just before Parkdale, and it's thick right out to nearly Woodruff. Eastbound 417 is busy as you're approaching Maitland, east of Woodruff, all the way into about, Parkdale, I suppose. Slowest there both directions around Carling. Northbound Island Park Drive is backed up from Byron now, certainly further back than Richmond Road, all the way to the Champlain Bridge. That bridge is heavy too now, most of it, it's more than half of it, fairly busy going over to Aylmer, the Gatineau side. Backed up both directions on the Kitsibimikan, converging on the Champlain Bridge. Not so bad westbound as it is eastbound, actually, which is unusual. Chaudière Bridge busy heading to Hull, so is the Portage Bridge. It stays very slow after you've crossed the Portage Bridge on Maisonneuve all the way up to through the Boulevard des Elementaires. Anyway, the McDonald-Cartier Bridge also slow headed from Lower Town over to Gatineau. There's lane reductions on that bridge as well, which probably aren't helping at all. The Southbound 5 is slow coming down through the Saint-Germain Casino exit into the ramp for the Eastbound 50, but the Eastbound 50 just busy up to about Lac-Limy. Earlier collision sort of on the ramps there, specifically the ramp taking you from northbound Saint-Joseph to the southbound 5. That's the one there's a collision right on it. It's already slow, but there's a collision on it too, so it's just further complicating things. Westbound Heron and Baseline heavier than usual because there's a collision right in the Vincent Massey Park area. It's heavy from Riverside right along and then along Baseline to about Fisher, and then also backed up on westbound Baseline approaching Merivale. So essentially it's heavy from Riverside to Merivale on westbound Heron and Baseline. Eastbound is slow as you're approaching Fisher and again as you're approaching Riverside. Down on Hunt Club it's backed up westbound at Riverside, eastbound at Prince of Wales in a serious way, and then very backed up westbound at Woodruff and to a lesser degree Greenbank. There's still closures because of an earlier, really early this morning, collision on Fallowfield at Old Richmond Road, so you still encounter some problems there. It's also very backed up both directions, Terry Fox and Hopeside Road converging on Eagleson there near the Circle K. That's really slow in the southern part of Kanata. Alan, I'm back with more in about 20 minutes.
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0: It's 4:11 here on All in a Day. I don't know if you're like me, but every day I find myself trying to figure out how and whether to incorporate AI in home life and workflow, constantly saying, no, I don't want you there. I don't want to use this as part of my search. I'm not. And then suddenly discovering, oh, that's kind of useful, but I'm doing that kind of price comparison or whatever it is. So as much as we're wrestling with it, the same goes, of course, for our kids. There is a whole spectrum of AI adoption, from zero use to absolute reliance, and we are all learning on the fly these days. My next guest calls that the messy middle. Jennifer Flanagan is president and CEO of Actua. It's an Ottawa-based nonprofit that helps young people engage in STEM-oriented education and careers, often through an equity lens. Jennifer is with us now on All in a Day. Hi there.
1: Hi.
0: Okay. Like, I feel like a lot of us are in the messy middle right now, where we're saying, oh, that sounds good. Oh, but I don't want that. I don't even know what that does. Like, even people who consider themselves fairly educated when it comes to understanding technology, because it just keeps spreading as well. Like, every time AI has worked its way into something else.
1: Mm-hmm. You and everyone else. And I really think that it's just important to validate that, you know, as we head back to school, that we're all feeling like exactly how you described. But in fact, it's even more than that. It's a very polarizing issue. And there are people that are very strong on the side of, you know, AI adoption and all that that can bring and all the positives. And then people on the other side that are extremely concerned. And, you know, and if you're talking about parents, very worried about how it's going to impact both their kids' learning and their kids' mental health. And those are all very valid concerns. And that's why we say, okay, we've got to be in the middle, because that's where kids are. Kids are in the middle. So we need to meet them where they are.
0: And I say this as a parent, you don't ever want to be completely shutting everything out of potential for kids. You don't want to be saying, like, even though this is obviously this technology that's affecting the entire world around you, just don't touch it. Like, it feels how, but then at the same time, you get scared about reliance on AI and what skills are being lost, which we've talked about as well. How reliant are the young people you work with on AI in their schoolwork?
1: What we know is that the vast majority of Canadians, and we at Actua had looked at Canadians 12 to 17, but the reality is this is the kids much younger than that are accessing it. And this is, we're talking 90% of youth in this age group are using AI on a daily basis. So there is no question here that youth are using it at school and at home. And what's important for us to, you know, as you said, is to approach this with curiosity and to really have good conversations with kids, especially as they're going back to school. And they're going to feel the tension around this topic. There's going to be some teachers who are embracing this, some teachers who aren't, some schools who have policies, some that don't. It is going to continue to be messy, but within all of that, kids are using these tools. So the best thing for parents to think about is to have these kinds of conversations that we're having today. What does it look like? How are you using it? What surprises you about it? You know, what are your teachers saying? That ongoing conversation is going to be really, really important.
0: So, like, when it comes to that AI adoption in schoolwork, what questions do you think it's important to ask?
1: Well, we want AI to be a helper in any case that they're using it. It really thinking comes first, you know, AI it comes second. And it's really important that the conversation centers around using AI to augment and not to replace your own thinking. And this is the big concern we all have. This is what a lot of research is showing, that because AI tools have been used in schools without these kind of policies and barriers and guidelines in place, the learning loss has been very real, right? It is replacing that kind of really productive struggle that we all need to actually learn something. And so we need to make sure that kids think about that first. Look, it's there to be a tool and it should be helping you, but it can never replace thinking. It should not replace judgment, and it definitely shouldn't replace relationships. Those are all the big concerns that we all have, and that we see how enticing it is.
0: Well, and it is this interesting thing where this idea of making things easier, making things less challenging, right? And I get why that is important. Like nobody.

0: it's hard to say to somebody, you should try things the really hard way. You should you should struggle, like, as opposed to something that would allow them to not struggle. I'm not just talking about kids here. I'm talking about all of us. But what happens when we don't struggle in education? If that question makes sense, what happens when we're not fighting a bit?
1: Then if we're not struggling, we can't learn. And I think that is, without saying, you know, I had to do it this way when I was young. It's not that. It's that there's an inherent value in the struggle with anything. And you can use, you know, an example of anything that your child has learned, whether that is a sport, whether it's, you know, an art, a music, whatever it is, that it was really hard to learn. And that was worth it in the end, because you know, are a good hockey player, or you're great at playing the piano, or whatever that is, that has to be present. And if it isn't, it means that, you know, you're not exercising your brain. You're not actually learning things. And so I think, you know, you can talk to them about examples of where you don't necessarily need to be doing that thinking, right? And examples where you have to be doing the thinking. So what we talk about is that AI literacy is not just using AI, it's actually knowing when not to use AI, and that there is learning that needs to happen. And whether you call it the old fashioned way or just learning, because it isn't, you know, it will never change how our brains learn, that should feel hard, and it should feel like a struggle, and it should feel like a challenge.
0: But how do you have that conversation? If somebody has the option of, like, not struggling and struggling, it's good for you, is a hard thing to make. And I'm not saying, like, a parent to a kid, but even just a teacher, say, adopting it for a class. If it's going to make the class flow quicker, I can see why a teacher is saying, okay, let's speed this along a bit, given everything we have to get through in this curriculum. Let's use this AI a little bit more.
1: Yeah. And the good news here is we totally see that. I mean, if something's easier, then usually kids are going to take the easier path. And so that's why interventions from parents and teachers and, you know, people that care about kids are going to matter so much. And what I can also tell you is that kids get this. We are seeing, you know, high school students, we see it in universities, we saw it, you know, with people, commencement speech people at graduation getting booed because they mentioned the, you know, AI. That is because students are seeing and feeling the concern of replacing the struggle in the learning entirely. And so we can play off that to say, look, you know, this is going to make some things easier, but it's not going to replace other things. So it's not just about saying, well, you know, keep doing it the hard way. It's that combined with giving them tools to use the AI in appropriate ways. And I mean, I'm not saying it's easy. Teachers are struggling with this right now. They do not have the kind of policy frameworks within their schools, let alone at the school board level. They don't have the training. They're trying to catch up in the midst of dealing with all the other things we know teachers deal with. So this is, for a while, going to be quite messy in our schools. And that's why, you know, parents can step in and just continue to have these conversations. And frankly, just being transparent is to say, look, when are you using it and when are you not using it? And what are you seeing come out of it? Because a lot of what comes out is still not perfect, and it can sound really, you know, it can be wrong, obviously, a lot of the time. So the importance of just really doing those checks, and this is going to, you know, teachers are going to be having these conversations as well. It's unavoidable.
0: I guess we've been asking people today, what's one thing they want to change about the school year moving ahead? When it comes to AI, what is one thing that you'd like to see done differently?
1: Well, I really do hope that the conversation happens within the schools in a way that is based in the reality that kids are dealing with. So not having it be like an absolute no on the part of teachers, that they too are open to learning at the same time as the kids are learning. And that is not the way that we traditionally approach parenting or teaching, right? It's, I have the information, let me tell you how to do it. And we just can't do that with AI, because we're all learning about this and learning about this tool at the same time. So my hope is that kind of learning and adjustment and iteration happens in the classrooms, where we realize that this is messy, but there are things that we can do so that

0: AI is used to augment rather than replace.
1: Jennifer, thanks so much.
0: My pleasure.
1: That's Jennifer Flanagan, president and CEO of the Ottawa-based STEM education nonprofit, Actua.

0: 421 here on All in a Day. If I can just work out words to that sting of music we were just hearing moments ago, maybe I could win Eurovision. Because for the first time ever, Canada will be one of the countries competing for the big win. But before this country sends off its representative, not me, to one of the biggest stages in the world, applications have now opened for people who want to be Canada's face and voice at Eurovision. CBC senior entertainment reporter Griffin Yeager is joining me today to share those details. Hello there.
1: Hey, how's it going?
0: I'm okay. Let's say I want to be that artist who gets sent to Eurovision.
1: Sure.
0: We may not want to represent the country in that manner, but how would Canada choose me?
1: Yeah, so it's actually pretty simple thus far. So as you mentioned, there's a portal, and interested artists will upload two videos. They've got a 10-day window to do so, so about 8 days left. And one of those videos is a live performance, and one is a personal statement. So explaining to the delegation, this is why I should be the person to represent Canada. Then CBC Radio Canada will consult its music and TV experts, and they will narrow down a short list. And everybody on that short list, their videos will be posted online, and that's when Canadians get a say in the mix. Canadians will be able to vote for who of that shortlist they want to represent Canada, but that is not the final say because the results of that vote will be combined with a separate jury vote. We don't know who's on this jury yet, but it'll be a combination of those votes that will decide the winner. Now, my team spoke with Jennifer Detman. She is CBC Radio Canada's head of delegation for the Eurovision Song Contest Canada. And she says, you know, Canada has a lot to learn. It's his first year of Eurovision, and there's not a lot of time to learn everything that it has to learn. So how the process looks this year might be different from, you know, years down the line. Let's take a listen to her clip first.
2: We've been sort of building the airplane as we're flying it, if I'm being honest. We want a jury vote, we want a Canadian vote, and now we're sort of figuring out the pieces of how that actually works and who would be on that jury. You look in Europe, they have Eurovision built into their music cycle in the same way here that we have the Junos. So that artists and management and songwriters, everybody knows when it is and they built it into their schedule. We don't have that yet. So we needed some time and space to say, hey, music community, this is going to be built into the music cycle.
1: And from what's being thrown around, it sounds like they're looking for someone who's got some stage presence to fill those shoes.
0: Okay. I mean, it sort of reminds me of like a much bigger version of CBC Searchlight, right? Like where the people were submitting, somebody, a mysterious jury sort of determined who went ahead. Other people voted at some point. But you have to make it to the short list first.
1: Exactly.
0: What you said presence. What else is the Canadian delegation looking for me to wow them?
1: Yeah, I mean, so just putting things into perspective here, Eurovision said that more than 130 million people watched the grand final in 2026 for that last show. So they're not just looking for, you know, an amazing singer, an amazing songwriter. They're looking for an artist who can really command that stage, someone who's been doing this for a while. And it's a song contest first and foremost, and that song has lyrics. They're not necessarily looking for someone who's bilingual, but they're looking for someone who will be comfortable singing in both of Canada's official languages, English and French, depending on how the song comes together. Someone who's 18 or older as of May 1st. And also, interesting, someone with a digital footprint, but also a footprint in the European market, because fun fact, viewers watching from a participating country, they can't vote for their own country's song. So Canadians won't necessarily be able to vote for this Canadian act. So they're looking for someone who might have a presence in those other countries to try and get those votes.
0: Wait, what? So
1: yeah,
0: I didn't realize about you. So you can't vote for your own country.
1: You cannot. As far as how the voting process goes, I'm not entirely sure. I think it's a combination of, you know, participating viewers sort of voting on their phones and also more, you know, an official board per se. But yes, that's correct. In past years, and I'm assuming it's going to be the same, Canadians, for example, couldn't vote for the Canadian act.
0: All right. Well, we have been hearing from numerous artists who've been saying they wanted to put their song in. Danny Doucette, the Toronto musician, we heard from her yesterday. Talk from Stittsville was on the show, was on Ottawa Morning a little bit earlier this week. How many people are you hearing putting their hands up right now?
1: Yeah, so you name a couple that I had in mind. There's also a Vancouver rapper, Baby No Money. He shouted out at a festival that he wanted to put his hand up and be the one to represent us, very much in his brand. And also Rev, that's an artist from Montreal. She's been a fan of this show for over a decade, so this opportunity to apply has been somewhat of a dream of hers. And I talked to her yesterday just about how she felt when she heard that this was possible. Take a listen.
3: At first, I was like, is this AI? Am I being punked? And then all the news sources came out and confirmed it. And then it was just hysteria on the group chat saying, okay, we need to find out everything that we can about Eurovision. I've been training for this my whole life. This is so exciting. And like, apart from me as Rev, as an artist, as Brie, I'm just so excited that our country has the opportunity to now be a part of something that is just so huge and so important.
1: And huge really is the word, right? Like, this is what she described as the original artist incubator. She was shouting out Celine Dion. She sort of made a name for herself at Eurovision. ABBA in the 70s, Maneskin recently got a big break on Eurovision too. So it's a big opportunity for artists.
0: All right. Have we heard from previous contestants about the competition? Have they given us the dirt of what it's like to be in Eurovision?
1: Yeah, absolutely. So my producer Helen a while back spoke to several former Canadian contestants who repped other countries. So some of which had, you know, wonderful experiences, nothing good but good to say about it. I mean, this is a massive sort of international stage, so there's lots of good to come from it, but others not so much, including Vancouver-born artist Rika. She says, you know, she felt like after participating in Eurovision when she represented Switzerland in 2016, she felt like she sort of lost some of that cool factor that she has as an artist. Take a listen to what she said.
4: A lot of the venues that I was previously playing at wouldn't book me anymore because I took part in Eurovision. Also, like, a lot of my fans changed.
1: Yeah, and, you know, she said that, you know, apart from the show, she didn't feel like she got that mainstream attention that she was looking for.
0: Okay, so what about those up-and-coming artists? Are they being considered as well? Because you said they had to be at it for a while.
1: Yeah, absolutely. So, you know, if you look about the criteria that's out there, they're looking for someone who has experience in the music game. So you can assume that might be an established artist, but that's not necessarily what they're saying verbatim. They're encouraging, you know, up and coming artists to still apply to be the person to represent the country, because, you know, if not this year, they're certainly going to be changing their strategy from years to come. So if they're not necessarily chosen this year, they'll certainly be keeping tabs on up and coming talent who might be, you know, a fresh face that they could look to in the future or this year. And that portal is open until September 9th. So encouraged artists, someone who's been looking to do this, someone who is motivated to be the Eurovision contestant, now's the time.
0: All right. I guess I have to get my act together then to finally represent everyone. Griffin Yeager, thanks so much for being with us today.
1: Thanks. Have a good one.
0: CBC senior entertainment reporter Griffin Yeager, and Eurovision portal closes on September 9th. Doug Hempstead in, taking a look at the roads.
5: Yeah, well, there's a new collision there to warn you about. It's on Riverside Drive right near Industrial, so near Herdman Station. It's affecting Riverside both directions at Industrial. There at the moment, northbound and southbound. It's busy on the westbound 417 from just west of Bronson all the way out to Woodruff. Heavy eastbound there from Woodruff all the way into about to Island Park Drive. I'm back with more right after the news.
0: Thanks very much, Doug. You're listening to All in a Day. It is 4:30.
6: This is CBC News. Good afternoon. It is 25 degrees and partly cloudy in Ottawa. I'm Melina Levaik with the latest from the CBC Ottawa Newsroom. The search for a woman who recently went missing in Grenville County has come to a tragic end. OPP confirmed today that 37-year-old Chelsea Swinwood is the person whose body was found in the region over the weekend. As Guy Kenville reports, her death is now being investigated as a homicide.
7: According to the OPP, Chelsea Swinwood was last seen in the Riverside community of Prescott on Saturday, August 22nd. But earlier today, OPP confirmed that the person whose body was previously reported as being found in a home in nearby Spencerville on Saturday has now been identified as Swinwood. She was 37 years old, and photos of her as a missing person circulated on social media over the last few days. Police now

0: say she was the victim of a homicide. Now, no suspects have been announced, nor any arrests reported, but OPP say they believe her death was an isolated incident with no signs of a broader threat.
1: You know, it's incredibly difficult time and moment in Edwardsburg Cardinal and our surrounding.
0: Rory Deschamps is the mayor of the township of Edwardsburg Cardinal, which includes the community of Spencerville. He hasn't spoken to Swinwood's family, but says his thoughts are with them.
1: From a council perspective, it's super important to allow the OPP investigation to play out with, you know, absolutely the least amount of interference possible. If anybody does have relevant information, to make sure that they contact our local OPP with anything that they think might be relevant to the ongoing investigation. And it's important that the person who did this is held accountable for their actions.
0: The OPP says it's still gathering information and that updates on the investigation will be released when available. Guy Kenville, CBC News, Ottawa.
2: OC Transpo says software bugs and technical problems cost it hundreds of thousands of dollars over a span of 18 months. Those losses stem from broken or glitchy fare readers on buses. OC Transpo says it lost at least $690,000, and at most, it could be a little shy of $1 million in lost fare revenue. Many of those technical issues were between February and April of 2026 during Presto software upgrades. Pat Scrimger is the transit agency's director of transit customer systems and planning.
3: The time that the fare machines were not working on buses was limited to a particular area earlier this, a particular time slot earlier this year, when availability of those devices fell to about 93 or 94%, but it is now back up to the 99%.
2: OC Transpo is working on a new procedure that would put buses in the garage if they don't have a working reader, but only once bus fleet availability is high enough. It's also looking to recover the lost fare revenue from the software update from Metrolinx. Amid the Trump trade war, Unifor has begun contract negotiations with one of Detroit's big three automakers. Stellantis has more than 9,000 workers across Canada, and a key priority of the union is restarting the idled assembly plant in Brampton, Ontario, where roughly 2,200 members are on indefinite layoff. Unifor National President Lana Payne says strike action is possible if Stellantis falls short of commitments to workers.
4: We're going to work really hard for 2 weeks until we get to September 11th. Then we'll, if we're unable to reach an agreement at that time, we'll bring all of our teams together and we'll decide next steps then.
2: Unifor is also focused on securing production at facilities in Windsor, Ontario, and the Toronto suburb of Etobicoke. The union's already ratified deals with Ford and General Motors. This is the first day teachers can access an online portal to buy supplies for their classrooms. Some are raising complaints, including that some of the prices are higher there compared to the in-store prices. Queen's Park reporter Lorenda Redicop explains.
5: Screen grabs posted by a teacher in Waterloo show a pack of Crayola markers, almost $5 through the Staples teacher portal, but on sale for $2 in store for the general public.
6: This is a minister of education who can't even sort out how to get paper and pens or pencils into our classrooms.
5: NDP leader Marit Stiles.
6: Why did he even go into a deal with Staples in the first place? That is an American-owned company. He is spending $60 million taxpayer dollars on this deal with Staples, and they can't even deliver a portal.
5: The portal is active as of today. Homeroom teachers can spend up to $750.
7: Are you going to be able to go on that portal and find mistakes? 100%.
5: Education Minister Paul Calandra says it's a work in progress, but he says 200 products identified by teachers as most necessary cost significantly less.
7: Help me make it better, as opposed to running a TikTok and saying, oh, look what he's doing. Because what I'm doing is trying to make it better for kids in the classroom, easier for teachers.
5: The head of the Union for Elementary School Teachers says school boards used to be able to buy in bulk for lower prices, with the purchasing started before the end of the school year. Not this late, with some schools already back in session. Lorenda Redicop, CBC News, Toronto.
2: And finally, a Kitchener-based company has a new technology which connects traffic light information to cars. MyoVision launched V2X, a driving assist tool. It counts down to when a traffic light is going to be red or green, and drivers can see this information show up on a screen on their dashboard. The vice president of V2X at MyoVision

0: Real Vision, Thomas Bauer says the technology was launched in Kitchener a few months ago.
1: Kitchener is one of the cities in Canada where we have most of our equipment deployed. It's now available, I would say, at about 90% of the intersections here over the last several months, basically.
0: Bauer says the technology allows cars to save on fuel consumption because they have more information on when to slow down for a traffic light. And that was your CBC News this hour. Now here's Doug with a look at the roads.
2: Well, westbound 417 is heavy from downtown all the way up to about Woodruff. There's some collisions along the way. Westbound 417, so there's one right after Bronson. Another one sort of between Island Park and Carling. And another one just right after Carling. So it's keeping things, you know, fairly steadily slow there, trying to go through downtown Ottawa, not towards the west end. Eastbound 417 thick as well, from just before Maitland right into about Island Park Drive. Beyond that, the eastbound 417 is fine till you get out to just east of the Belfast Overpass. It's busy there, going through St. Laurent and then through the 174 split and along the 174 right out to Montreal Road. That last bit of Montreal Road in Gloucester heading towards Saint-Joseph is rather busy as well. Same thing with Saint-Joseph around the Sir George and Cartier Parkway and Bearbrook. That intersection is a bit slow. Busy on the MacDonald-Cartier Bridge going over to Gatineau from Lowertown. There's a collision on Sussex Drive just right near King Edward as well, which is keeping traffic pretty slow there, northbound and southbound, converging on King Edward. A lot of that traffic would be heading onto the MacDonald-Cartier Bridge, so it looks like it's going to stay busy for a while. In Gatineau, the eastbound 50 busy up to about Lac Limi. The southbound 5 is backed up to Mont Bleu, coming down into Hull and into the ramp for the eastbound 50. Earlier collision on eastbound Boulevard des Elementaires in the roundabouts near Saint-Joseph. It's kind of slow there both directions, partially as a result of that, but it would be anyway, I think. The Chaudière Bridge is still slow going from the War Museum over to Hull. The Portage Bridge looks okay. The Alexandra's all right. The Champlain Bridge is also okay, apart from, well, it's artificially okay because there's a pair of collisions just right where Island Park Drive turns into the Champlain Bridge. So that's sort of holding up traffic. So it's keeping the bridge quiet, right? It's kind of like a gatekeeper there. These collisions are kind of acting as a turnstile. So it's pretty heavy on Northbound Island Park Drive, which is backed up to the 417. Eastbound, westbound, Kitsapé Mécan backed up there considerably trying to get towards the Champlain Bridge. Like the westbound Mécan is slow from even before Parkdale, like around Lemieux Island. That ramp, people trying to get from Parkdale onto the westbound Kitsapé Mécan, they're just sitting on the ramp going, what's going on? Well, that's what's going on. The collision right at the start of the Champlain Bridge. Let's see, down south end, Hunt Club Road backed up westbound at Riverside, eastbound at Prince of Wales, westbound at Woodruff, and they've thrown in a collision there as well, just as you're approaching Woodruff on westbound Hunt Club. And there's also a collision on Merivale Road, just north of the Hunt Club, so right next to the Costco there, right next to Canada Computers and the Royden that kind of wraps around the Costco property there. So it's pretty slow on that first little bit of Merivale, both directions, north of Hunt Club. And yeah, two more collisions that have happened recently. Westbound Hunt Club. Right as you're approaching Woodruff. So yeah, right near the Sportsplex. So coming out of the trees there, it's really slow. That's part of the reason why it would be anyway, but there's a couple of collisions that are making it stay that way. And still a closure of Fallowfield between Old Richmond and Eagleson because of a vehicle that took out a hydro pole there this morning. I guess there's some issues getting that pole replaced or I understood that there was fairly minor injuries in that collision, even though both people had to be extricated by firefighters. But yeah, it's still closed there. So if you're commuting, you know, between, I would say, you know, Southern Canada, Richmond, Munster, this is a fairly arterial route for you there, Fallowfield, between Eagleson and Old Richmond Road. So that's, yeah, you have to detour. And so be mindful of that. I'm back with more, Alan, in about 20 minutes.
3: Thanks very much, Doug. Weather-wise, tonight, a low of 17 degrees, 30% chance of showers early this evening, risk of a thunderstorm again. Wednesday, a high of 24, the humidex 32, and UV index 6 or high, with a low of 17 Wednesday night. And then Thursday, 40% chance of showers, a high of 24, and a low of 16 degrees. Right now, it's 25 in Ottawa, humidex 28. In Kingston, it is 24, the humidex 32. And Chris Edwards joining us from the CBC Business Desk. Hi there, Chris.
4: Hey, Alan.
3: So let's start off with some grocery news here. Loblaws expanding its footprint once again. What has happened?
4: Loblaws is increasing the number of stores it plans to build this year. A few months ago, they said they were going to be opening 70.

new locations across Canada in 2026. Today, they upped that to 75. So in total, Loblaws already has about 2,400 locations across Canada, including pharmacies. But this year, it's all part of a $2.4 billion plan to grow the company's presence. And in fact, they're planning to spend up to $10 billion in total by 2030. A big focus here has been Loblaws' value brands like No Frills and Maxi's.

0: prudent planning that if you have a format that's really doing well and you have some capital, why not use it, right? I mean, the earlier they can get these stores up, the earlier they can serve Canadians and increase their sales and margins, right? So it's prudent from a customer and from a business management perspective that if you have something that is doing quite well, you know, you really should try to, and it's proven itself, then you really should try to expand it as soon as possible.
1: And Loblaws has been doing very well, I might add. In its most recent earnings report, Loblaws said its revenue grew by over 4% in Q2. Their profit, meanwhile, grew by over 5% to $751 million.
2: Switching over to defense news here, Canada's touted Global Defense Bank announced a few months ago that it hasn't gotten many takers. Why not? What's the difficulty there?
1: Well, according to one expert I spoke to, it's because Canada's major allies don't really need the bank. The Defense Security and Resilience Bank was announced by the federal government back in April. The intention was to raise 100 billion euros as capital, primarily from Canada's allies. The bank would then give out cheap long-term loans for military projects. Think defense startups, equipment suppliers, and even foreign governments. But no other G7 country has since committed any money, putting that funding goal in jeopardy. I spoke to Richard Shimuka about this. He's a senior fellow at the McDonald Laurier Institute and an expert on Canadian defense policy. He says the project was an uphill battle really from the very beginning because, yes, major allies already have the funding infrastructure in place.
3: Defense remains pretty protectionist. It's not necessarily as bad as it was maybe 20 years ago, but there's certainly a significant sort of investment and trade barriers that exist between countries. And a lot of countries really want to protect their own industries. And that's certainly the case in Europe. And as a result, it's not exactly maybe surprising that many of them weren't that interested in participating in this scheme.
1: I should note the Canadian government has committed to spending 4% of GDP on defense by 2030 and 5% by 2035. That's more than three times what we were spending just 2 years ago.
2: All right. And lastly, Chris, this month is the start of the new academic year, but we're still seeing universities and colleges struggling with funding, right?
1: Yeah, higher education, especially in the U.S., but also here in Canada, is nearing a moment of real financial reckoning. In the U.S., the undergraduate population is expected to drop by 13% in the next 15 years. That's just due to a shrinking younger population. And it's led smaller schools across the country to close down. At least 10 of them are expected to shut down this academic year. Other larger ones are dipping more and more into their endowments. Now, the student population at Canadian universities isn't dropping. In fact, Ontario universities are bringing in a record number of first-year students this month, but they'll actually be taking in $80 million less in tuition revenue overall because the real cash cow is, or should I say was, international students who paid a lot more. That has come to an end. The Canadian government clamped down on international student arrivals in late 2024, and that's having an impact. The number of arrivals has dropped by 50% this year.
2: Chris, thanks for this, as always.
1: Thanks, Alan.
2: That's Chris Edwards at the CBC Business Desk.

Yesterday around this time, we played this very piece of music. Jamie Saphir on piano here, a track called Momentism, or possibly Momentism. I realized this was the title of the track that I didn't know what Momentism or Momentism is. So I was Googling it, and a wide array of complicated explanations started to pop up. And so I just put it out there. I said, without Googling it, what you thought Momentism would be. Thank you to everybody who wrote in. Nora saying, "Hi, Alan, I like the Momentism pronunciation, which makes me hear the piece as focusing on the moment and what comes out of it through the musician's fingers. So my definition would be Momentism, the exploration of the present moment through music by musicians."

Joe Mather wrote in saying, my definition of momentism would be something representing a behavior right now, such as thinking you can rename a lake just because you're upset with your neighbor spelt with a U.

Petra, adding momentism when you put the emphasis on the middle syllable, to me, implies a mental state. So the idea of having more on your mind to concentrate on, momentism. Thanks, Petra. And Maggie Sutherland adding, momentism is the action of promising my spouse I will be ready to leave the house in just another moment.

0: do not know exactly what Jamie Saphir meant by momentism, but feel free to share your thoughts on this and any other important issues at any time. All in a day at cbc.ca. Thank you to everybody for entertaining the question yesterday on the program. 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You're listening to us on 91.5 in Ottawa Gatineau, 107.5 in Kingston. You can also always hear us on the CBC News and CBC Listen apps, and it's currently 4:49. In Nepal, rescue teams are still looking through mud, rocks, debris, as they're trying to find thousands of people still missing after violent flash floods that hit the country last week. Floodwater swept away homes, roads, bridges, and left more than 1,000 people dead. Some of those who managed to flee their homes are starting to return to their communities. Humanitarian organizations like Oxfam are working to help them deal with the aftermath. Lauren Ravon is the executive director for Oxfam Canada. She joins us now on the line. Hi, Lauren.
1: Hi, Ellen. Thanks for having me on today.
0: What are you hearing from colleagues on the ground right now? Like, what things look like in those communities on the borders between Nepal and China now 1 week later?
1: Yeah, as you were saying, I mean, we're day seven. It seems like every day our colleagues in Nepal are kind of uncovering the scale, the magnitude of the disaster. You know, in the first few weeks, we all saw those horrific images of rising water crashing through riverbanks and communities. But the reality is, up until now, some of those communities have been virtually unreachable. These are communities where we have Oxfam colleagues, partners. We've been working for years, but some of these places we just couldn't reach. You know, that water took away roads, bridges. Some communities have really only had access via helicopter. So it's just kind of starting to come together, the full picture of the devastation.
0: I mean, when you talk about only having access by helicopter, is that still the situation now? Because I don't even know how plentiful helicopters are in terms of the rescue effort.
1: Exactly. And, you know, an organization like Oxfam, we don't own a fleet of helicopters. Yeah. And our local Nepalese partners certainly don't. So it's been, you know, working in collaboration with local partners who are closest to the communities, also coordinating with the government to have access. You know, our main focus has been to complement what the government is able to do and, you know, certainly not to duplicate. And in Oxfam's case, you know, our real strength and expertise is in the area of water and sanitation. So, for example, what we've been able to do is get water purification tablets, thousands of them, so that the government can bring them to internal displacement settlements or camps, if you want, setups. You know, starting to bring sanitation infrastructure, easy things like, you know, hand washing, toothbrushes, blankets, you know, buckets, things that

0: you know, are what keep people from going from one disaster to the next. Because when you don't have access to clean water, a bad situation gets even worse really fast, where people get sick, diseased, especially young kids can die from simple things like diarrhea. So in this moment, what our focus has been is really coordinating with others, so communities who are really right on site, but also with government officials to get those supplies that OXFAM has access to the communities.
1: You did say buckets, right?
0: Yes, I did say buckets. Buckets for water are quite a critical piece of infrastructure in those moments.
1: Yeah. Are there other pieces of infrastructure that you would deem as pressing needs for survivors right now? Because, I mean, there's of course the much huger issue of infrastructure and exactly. what has to change in the future, but even for the moment.
0: I mean, for the moment, you know, having things like clean latrines, hand washing stations, a shelter over your head. I mean, there are people who are crowding in schools or other buildings, but just having that shelter. We know that reconstruction does not happen overnight. We know this from all humanitarian disasters. So while you want to start planning for the long term, in the immediate, you need to have blankets, buckets, a roof over your head. So those are the sort of things that we're able to provide, you know, emergency household items. People left, and those who were able to survive have nothing, and everything was swept away. And so that's really our priority. But then if you look at the longer term, you know, I was talking about the importance of water to keep people, you know, alive and healthy, but local health clinics, you know, the community health clinics, if those have been ripped away, you need to start rebuilding them pretty fast. And we see it time and again. If the clinic is gone, then all of a sudden you could have a generation of kids in a community that aren't getting vaccinated, that aren't getting, you know, women aren't getting their first prenatal checks. So, you know, while you're looking at keeping people alive in the moment, you also have to start planning things that will have a ripple effect for years and even generations in some cases.
1: In terms of getting that kind of support to people, I mean, how much support is available to them? There's obviously the work you're doing. Where else are they able to get help from right now?
0: The reality is that in most situations, people get help first and foremost from their neighbors. And I think that when we think of humanitarian response, we often think of people flying in from far away to give the response, but it's actually people helping out their neighbors, local organizations that already know the community. You know, OXFAM, we've worked in Nepal for decades. Our staff live in communities often that are directly affected. So those are the people who are on the front lines. Now here, there's really an added challenge of access. I mean, the level of destruction of, I was just saying, roads and bridges is massive. And so in that case, you really have to coordinate with government officials who would really be the only ones who would have kind of the systems in place. I mentioned the helicopters to get the goods where they need to go, but they wouldn't necessarily have the kind of the detailed, longstanding humanitarian expertise to know, you know, what supplies are needed at what scale. So that's where it's really a matter of coordination.
1: Can you expand a little bit on how that coordination is going right now with governments?
0: Yeah, so it's going well. We have a range of Nepalese partners that we already work with. So these are organizations that would know, you know, who's most vulnerable in the community. Where is the widowed woman who needs extra support? Where is a family with many young kids? So local organizations will know that best. So partnering with them. And then often the work that OXFAM does is helping kind of facilitate links between kind of supplies, goods that we're able to access, local communities, and getting permission and access with the local government. So it's a lot of coordination. You also want to make sure you're not duplicating things, you're not stepping on each other's toes. And so, and I was mentioning water and sanitation, that's for years and decades really been OXFAM's lane. So we really lean into that. And, you know, others will be more specialized in medical support. You know, we as an organization aren't doing search and rescue, but you want to make sure that people who have been found and rescued are getting those water purification tablets. So it's almost like a whole a dance of coordination between many, many actors in a really, really hard to reach place.
1: The aid ecosystem kind of thing.
0: Where exactly. Everybody's
1: feeding off each other. The Canadian government's sending this $5 million in emergency aid to Nepal right now. We're told they're planning other assistance. What do you think needs to happen to get Nepal to full recovery in the long term? Like what is the other assistance for long term?
0: I mean, the big picture is that, you know, think of what probably the stories you've covered this summer, Alan. We have like the earthquakes in Venezuela, Colombia, you know, the ongoing horrors unfolding in Gaza and South Lebanon.

0: on. Like, what's the biggest challenge is keeping the international community's attention on any given crisis, given that the pace of crisis is so high today. And so I think, you know, Canadians have been incredibly generous, have been contacting Oxfam to make donations to see how they can help. I think our challenge is, how do we sustain this over the long term? Because these communities who have been kind of raised to the ground, you're not building up that school, that clinic, someone's home in a matter of weeks. This is kind of a many years project. And these are, unfortunately, most climate-related disasters happen in the poorest communities. And once again, that's the case. So remote communities that are already isolated, that are already vulnerable or marginalized. And so I think the bigger question is, how do we keep the world focused on kind of long-term development support for communities in poverty, and not just kind of run from one emergency to the next and then come in, come out, and leave people with the wreckage after?
1: Thanks so much for your time today, Lauren.
0: Thanks so much, Alan.
1: Lauren Ravon is the Executive Director for Oxfam Canada. Doug Hempstead's back in, taking a look at the roads.
2: Still seems to be a closure there on Fallowfield between Eagleson and Old Richmond Road. There's an early morning collision. Westbound Holly Acres is quite slow, headed from Old Richmond Road to Eagleson as well in the southern part of Kanata. The 417, busy westbound from Parkdale right out to the far side of, right out to Woodruff, and heavy eastbound from just before Maitland right into Parkdale. Some collisions in there, should be clear by now, or just about clear. Eastbound 417 also busy from Nicholas all the way up to the 174 split. I'm back in five, Alan.
1: 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And just a reminder, if there's something about the school year you'd like to see done differently, let me know what that is. allinaday@cbc.ca.
3: Something is happening in Dawson Creek. A wave of violence has swept over this community of just 13,000 people. 15 murders in the last 5 years.
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6: I'm Salima Shivji. Stop throwing shade and then we'll talk. That's the message from Prime Minister Mark Carney, pushing back on insults lobbed from south of the border, with trade negotiations completely stalled. Plus, Germany blames Russia for an attempted drone attack at Leipzig Airport. 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
7: From CBC News, The World This Hour, I'm Helen Mann. The U.S. State Department is advising Americans in the Middle East to be prepared for the potential for unforeseen escalation. That's following the latest tit-for-tat between the U.S. and Iran today, with yet more missiles fired and more threats of military force. Jagruti Dave has the latest from Washington.
8: Reports on Iranian state media of explosions in the southern part of the country as strikes and counterstrikes erupt once again between the United States and Iran. On social media, Donald Trump posted the latest strikes were retaliation for the Iranians' failed attempt at adding sea mines to the Strait of Hormuz and for firing 8 missiles at a U.S. military base in Jordan. The U.S. president warned Iran will be hit again at a much harder and higher level if it hits back, repeating his threat to conduct the biggest attack of them all. But Iranian state media is already indicating they've retaliated with missiles and drones against U.S. interests in the Middle East. All this indicates another likely cycle of fighting, despite the U.S.'s pursuit of economic sanctions and an ongoing deadlock over the Strait of Hormuz. Jagruti Dave for CBC News, Washington.
7: Prime Minister Mark Carney says last night's by-election results are a clear show of support for the government's plan. His Liberal Party swept all 3 races in B.C., Ontario and Quebec. The strong showing comes in the shadow of an increasingly tense trade war with the United States. David Thurton has more.
9: For victory. Flashing the V sign with his hands, Prime Minister Mark Carney basked in 3 by-election wins. Liberals held on to Toronto and Vancouver seats and flipped Chicoutimi-Lefioré, a riding that's been conservative for the past 8 years.
10: The message from Canadians, I think, is clear.
9: Carney said the win

0: Hi there, I'm Alan Neal, and this is All in a Day. Coming up.
1: I'm heading into grade four, and I'm really excited to see my friends again at school.
0: Class is back in session for English school boards in Ottawa. We're going to find out how students and teachers are feeling heading into the new year. If you want to share one thing that you hope is different this year at school, and this could be students, could be teachers, could be parents, all in a day at cbc.ca. We'll also find out how local poets are feeling heading into the water. Metaphorically, at least. We're going to hear about the event that has poetic minds taking inspiration from the Ottawa River, and that and more, including the Canadian Council for Indigenous Business on how their members are adjusting and pivoting in the ongoing trade war with the U.S. That's all coming up on All in a Day.

0: Listening to us on 91.5 in Ottawa Gatineau, 107.5 in Kingston. Melina Levesque is in, taking a look at what reporters are working on in the CBC Ottawa newsroom.
1: Good afternoon. Ottawa Provincial Police says it is now investigating a death in Spencerville over the weekend as a homicide. On Saturday, police had announced a suspicious death investigation after finding a body at a home on Crowder Road. Guy Kenville has those details. In other news this afternoon, software bugs and technical problems have cost OC Transpo hundreds of thousands of dollars over the span of 18 months. The transit agency says it all comes back to glitchy or out of service fare readers on buses. Joseph Tunney will bring us that story. And school is back in session, as we know, for Ottawa's two English language boards today. Thousands of students headed back to class this morning. Jody Applewaith was out there and spoke with families. Today was also the first day teachers can access an online portal to buy supplies for their classrooms, and some are raising complaints. We'll bring you those details in my full newscast at 5:30.
0: Thanks very much, Melina. And Doug Hempstead's in, taking a look at the roads and the weather.
2: Yep. Well, it's a tinge too much in terms of weather. 23 degrees, mostly cloudy. It's actually a bit cloudier now than it was earlier, certainly. A bit of a sort of worrying breeze there as well.

0: Well, it looks like it could rain. A little bit, 30% chance, so is what they're saying. Going down to 17 tonight. Kingston, 24 degrees, going down to 20, so milder there overnight than anywhere else in our listening area. Cloudy overnight in Kingston. Cornwall's 24, going down to 19, 30% chance of rain there. There's a 40% chance just up the road, well, way up the road in Belleville and Trenton from Cornwall. 23 degrees there currently, mostly cloudy, going down to 19. In the Upper Ottawa Valley, Pembroke and Petawawa is 24 degrees again. Start off at 24, get down to 23, back up to 24 again. So 17 overnight in the Upper Ottawa Valley, which is, again, mild. Than what they were saying. 30% chance of rain there. In Maniwaki, it's 23. It's dropped 1 degree steadily each hour of the show this afternoon. Going down to 14, it's the overnight low, with a 40% chance of rain. 417, not really showing any signs of significant improvement yet. Still busy westbound from just before Parkdale out to about Woodruff. Eastbound 417 is still heavy from just before Maitland right into about Island Park Drive. Island Park Drive is very heavy. Northbound from just north of the 417 all the way right up to the Champlain Bridge. The Kitsapimikan is really horribly backed up both directions converging on the Champlain Bridge. This is because of an earlier collision right at the start of the Champlain Bridge. Well, sort of still over land, but just as the bridge is about to start, Island Park Drive becomes the bridge. It's really slow both directions on Parkdale right now. It's slow southbound heading towards the 417. It's also slow northbound heading towards the Kitsapimikan, like from Hindenburg, because the westbound Mekan is so slow that traffic just can't even get onto it. So it's like a, you know, like a full Pez dispenser, and you're trying to put more Pez into it. You can't. You just have to eat them. So
1: don't eat the people traffic on the roads. That's right. That's our bar of maybe civility that we're going with now.
0: Well, maybe the tech giant that they mentioned in the newscast will come and do that.
1: Swallow us all.
0: Yeah, yeah. Eastbound 417, heavy from the Vanier Parkway through the split and along the 174.
1: Metaphors take over.
0: That's right. They sure do. Busy along the 174 up beyond Blair Road. It's still busy on Eastbound Hunt Club at Prince of Wales. Backed up there because of a collision as well, just right at the intersection. It's really quite slow. Northbound on Prince of Wales coming up from like Black Rapids to Hunt Club Road. Like really, really slow. If you're coming up from Barhaven and think, well, this will be fine. This is totally the opposite. The traffic should be going. No, it's really slow coming up to Hunt Club from Prince of Wales and Barhaven. Alan, I'm back with more in about 20 minutes.
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0: Well, it was the first day of the new school year for both of Ottawa's English school boards. As students across the city headed in this morning, CBC's Jody Applewaith spoke with those in the Glebe about how they're feeling.
1: I'm really excited, and I think it'll be fun.
2: And what about you?
3: I think it's going to be a good year, but I'm kind of nervous for the first day.
2: What makes you say you're nervous?
3: It's a new school, so I don't know what to expect.
2: Okay. So what are you most looking forward to about going to this new school?
3: Meeting new friends, probably.
4: A bit nervous, but I think we're all ready. I'm like excited and nervous at the same time because we're like starting new, like harder classes, and it's like getting more serious, but I feel like it'll be fun to like learn more things.
5: I'm heading into grade 4, and I'm really excited to see my friends again at school.
2: Okay, after summer of not seeing everybody, and what about classes that you're looking forward to?
5: I'm looking forward to gym, math, all of the good ones.
0: So we heard from students, but how are teachers feeling after the first day? Do they want the gym, math, all the good ones? Rachel Inch is a grade 7 and 8 teacher at Broadview Public School, been teaching for over 20 years. Val Steed, learning support teacher with the grades 7s and 8s at Sir Robert Borden High School. She's been a teacher for 25 years, and they are both on the line now. Hello there.
6: Good afternoon.
0: Uh-oh. Well, you've already forgotten what time of day it is.
6: I don't know what day it is.
0: Have you recovered? Was today a tough one, Rachel?
6: It was actually pretty amazing. I'm not going to lie. There was lots of good energy. I always get a lot of energy from the kids. So I find at the end of the day, I'm a little bit more energized than at the beginning. So as the day goes on, I tend to get more energy. And they were

0: really, as the kids that you interviewed in the Glebe said, it was very, very positive today. So yeah, it was a really good day.
1: Oh, well, this is going to be challenging if you're like, well, not mine. Mine.
0: Well, I just happened to have a good group.
1: I crawled through the day, but I guess I'm not Rachel. No, but how was your day, Val?
2: You know, no, it was good. We hit the ground running and we just kept running and you blinked and it was over. But it was, I think the last thing I said to somebody when we left was, hey, this was a great day.
1: Okay, so what were you feeling going into it? Because we've been talking through the show today about how it's not just students who get nervous. It's not just students or mm-hmm. parents who get worried. Teachers feel that as well. What were you worried about this year? Or what was a challenge heading into today, Val?
2: At our school, we have students coming from feeder schools, three feeder schools, but we also have a lot of students coming from the Catholic Board, private schools, out of town, other schools within our OCDSB, but that aren't our feeder schools. This year, we had a significant increase in those number of students. So we had a lot of kids who were coming. My concern, because I am spec ed, these kids are coming to a new school. They're afraid they don't know other kids. Mm-hmm. They may know a few, but it's a little more challenging when you're coming from a new school with only a couple people you know than coming from one of our feeder schools with, you know, many, many students that you know. So that was, I'm always on the lookout for that, to try to make their entry into their new school as easy as possible and fun.
1: Yeah. And I mean, that's also you being on the lookout for what they would be scared about. What about for you? Are there things that you worry about?
2: I think what I worry about most is what do my colleagues need? I mean, they've got the full classes, right? They've got the, you know, 30 plus kids in their class. And so they're limited. If they need something, they're limited. They can't just step out and, oh, I need this or that. I guess that's a good question. I have to say I would be thinking of my colleagues and what they need as well.
1: Yeah. Rachel, what were butterflies going into today? What were you worried about?
0: Well, we have started blending at our school this year as a trial. So we made a lot of the decisions around that blending yesterday just to make sure we had all the stakeholders in the same space at the same time. And yesterday was a PD day. So today was day one. And just by the way that the blending works in our situation, there's going to be some kids in my homeroom class who I'm never going to teach because I teach the English portion of French immersion. So I teach math and English. But if the kids who are in my homeroom are blended into a different class, then technically they're in my homeroom, but I will never actually be their teacher. So today was a bit weird because I welcomed them, had them seated in the room and then said, I'm not going to teach you anything.
2: Rachel, do you teach
0: It was a bit weird. What's that?
2: Do you teach them English and math though? Like do you teach, let's say your homeroom is 7A. Do you teach the blended 7A English and the blended 7A math?
0: No, just the way the numbers worked. I just do the 7 English and math.
2: I had a solution for you because
0: we have a ton of integration at our school as well. So almost all the classes have to be split classes so that we can accommodate all of the potential integration that we have with our LDSIP and whatnot. So,
1: that was just
0: a strange morning.
1: And also the fact that you were figuring it out the day before,
0: that's because like we don't have final numbers and we don't know exactly, like it was stressful for sure. I wouldn't have loved to have done it that way, but we didn't exactly know final numbers. We didn't exactly know room allocation, you know, little bits and pieces of like, where is this one group going to be at this one time? Like, so it was just so many moving parts. And another part of it was that I didn't teach grade 6 last year. So I was asked to make some of the blended classes, but I don't know any of the students that are in grade 7. So for me, it was a bit like, well, I'll put Joe here and Fred here. I don't know. You know, I didn't have enough behind me to be able to make the decision that I thought, you know, that I would normally make. But so far today, like I said, what an amazing group of kids we have. This grade 7 cohort, chef's kiss. Love them.
1: We've been asking people today one thing that they would like to do differently at school this year, or one thing that they would like to see done differently one way or the other.

0: So I'm putting you on the spot here, and you can take anything within the range. But what one thing that you would like to see done differently this year, or that you want to do differently this year? Rachel, I'm picking on you first.
1: Okay. All right, go for it. I would like. I have two. Can I do two?
0: You can do two. Yeah,
1: sure. One in the classroom. Because I've been doing grade 8 for so many years, I'm doing grade 7 predominantly this year, actually all this year. So I am going to, I've worked on a few visuals in my class to help with organization for the students. Because I'm used to having kids who are a little more autonomous. And so I just have to remind myself that they're a full year younger than what I'm used to working with. And so I've created some like visual trackers in my class that they can go to, and not just a calendar, but like a tracker that they can monitor when they should be at certain points in certain activities. And I'm a visual person, and I think a lot of the kids enjoy the visual of seeing these things, and it's not just written on a Google Classroom somewhere. So I'm trying to be a little bit more intentional with that. The second thing I would like that would is something that I'm going to work on. The second thing I would love, and this is gonna maybe, I don't know, but like I would love it if the ministry would actually respect what we're doing.
0: Okay. In what way?
1: Well, they opened the portal for us to order our supplies today. okay.
0: Val laughs in the background. Yeah. Yes. Yeah.
1: And also just to put a pin in it, it also, that money is coming out of our school budget. So it's not like we're getting extra money to order. Now we're just ordering independently instead of the school ordering. There is a certain, there's a little bit extra, but it's chaotic.
2: I don't have to worry about that, Rachel. I'm not a homeroom teacher. I don't get any.
1: Mm-hmm. Oh, yes, that's right. If you're not a homeroom teacher, you don't even get a pen.
0: So describe then how, for people who don't understand how this works, Rachel, describe what we're talking about there, this ordering through this portal.
1: So in the past, the school was given part of the operating budget. Some of it went to supplies. That would be like Duotangs or loose leaf paper or pencils for the classrooms or, a set of rulers for the classroom. All of the things that are essentially consumable during the year that kids would use that would need access to for public education. This year, the government has said homeroom teachers will get a $750 gift certificate to Staples. Mm. And we are responsible for ordering our own materials in lieu of the school ordering most of the materials. So now the school is only going to provide photocopy paper, ink for the photocopier. There's paper towel for the classrooms. But essentially, we've lost thousands of dollars out of our operating budget, and that's gone to the individual teachers only that are homeroom. If you're a rotary teacher, you don't even get that. So you have to kind of collaborate with your homeroom teacher to see if it's possible to fit into that $750 for those supplies. So, and the issue is a couple of things. One thing is some of the prices I saw today, some of the prices were actually more expensive in the teacher portal than they were if you went in person.
2: Do you know why that is, Rachel?
1: Probably because they want to make more money.
2: So if we were to order the same items through your OA in the office, your office administrator, there's a discount from Staples because we have to order from Staples. They have a contract or something, but they get the discount. But when you order through the portal with the $750, you don't get that discount.
1: You don't get the discount. Yeah. So someone's making more money and it isn't teachers and it isn't students.
0: But so like, what are those discussions like, Val? Like when people are talking about this portal,
2: I'm not a homeroom teacher.
0: Yeah, I understand.
2: And
0: yeah.
2: we were all given physical, I don't know about you, Rachel, but we were given a physical card, but then told, by the way, there's nothing on this. This is just symbolic.
1: Yeah. And there's a scan.
0: There's a QR code
1: on it.
2: I'm not kidding.
0: A symbolic card?
2: When I was leaving, I had four teachers who walked up and said, here, you can have my $750 because there's nothing on it, right? It was a joke. Exactly. But it is discouraging knowing that we have to order through Staples, even whether it's through OA or a homeroom teacher, prices are inflated. At what point, I get what you said, Rachel, like respect us and at what we do. I would love to see, put some faith in our administration.

0: give them the budget and let them decide with us. We're the ones in the school. Our principal, they're fantastic. They're fully capable. They're professionals. We're professionals.
1: They've done it for years. They've done it for years. They know what they're doing. They're super organized. That's part of the job description and they nail it. Like it's and the fact that it just opened today, give me a break. Like we're
2: in
1: starting
2: terms of
1: school
2: how
1: today.
2: You plan for that then.
1: Yeah. Yeah. And then also just think about shipping, right? If you ship maybe 12 mm-hmm. big boxes to one school versus 100 tiny little boxes to, you know, what are we doing? Like this is so backwards, but it looks good to say we're giving teachers 750, even though that means that the school's getting less, like significantly less. So
2: Val, something that you want to see done differently this year? I mean, it sounds like there's already a lot of things being done differently, just not the way you want them done. But,
0: it can be at any time of the year, right?
2: Anytime.
0: Okay. So the first thing, I tend to go with the first thing that comes to my mind. Sometimes that gets me in trouble, but I'm going to go with it.
2: Okay.
0: The first thing I thought of kind of relates a little bit to, you know, when I think of my colleagues that I work with. I think my first wish, if I rubbed the genie bottle, would be that we'd have lower class sizes.
1: Oh, yes.
0: We'd have more classes with lower size. I had a teacher come up to me today and said, hey, guess what? I have this class of 35 grade sevens. So that means I have them for an hour. I have them for less than, I can help them for less than 2 minutes each. Yeah. And it kind of just, you know, I was like, it was an aha moment. I mean, I knew it all along, but I would just love for the people who are making these class sizes and saying, this is how many you have, or these are how many teachers. They're not in our school, first of all. Mm-hmm. We, as I said before, we get a lot of students who come in after our numbers are given to us. So after our registration numbers, and we're told how many teachers we can have and how many classes. I'm not even going to tell you how many we had, but it would blow your mind. And it's every year this happens. So every year we get this huge increase from May to the first day of school. And our class sizes go up and we know it's going to happen. And then we're asking, is the dreaded R word going to happen? Is it going to be a reorg, which means, you know,
1: everything gets shifted around.
0: Everything gets shifted. It's not fun for the students. It's not fun for anybody involved. But the lower class sizes are what is best for those students.
1: And I will just say, I will remind people that our working conditions are also the children's working conditions. So if you have, we have a class that right now it's 38. It's a split grade class. So we have a split grade class at 38 right now. That means that those students are facing the same challenges that teacher is facing. And that's
2: 38
1: that's
2: a kids?
1: Lot. I don't. It's a colleague of mine.
2: Okay.
1: And this year, no. Last year I had a split class of, I think, 34, but this year, 31.
0: Yeah. But so. Rachel, and aside from the 38, we're not even going to discuss the needs in the classroom, individual needs.
1: Exactly.
0: Right? Yep.
1: And the level of support that isn't available anymore. Like there's not enough bodies, there's not enough EAs, there's not enough support staff to actually be able to meet the needs of the kids that are even just IEP. Like, and it's no one's fault, like in the sense that it's just, there just isn't enough human power to do it. There's not enough bodies in the school to do it. So it's super discouraging. You're right. That's definitely something I wish would change.
2: We've been talking a lot about AI, technology, the question of all that shifting as well. Have there been guidelines for you at this level in terms of use in the classroom?
1: The only guideline I've been given over the last 18 months, I would say, is that I'm only to assess what I see them doing. So if something goes home, I can't actually assess. I can give them like some feedback and whatnot, but I can't actually use it as an assessment because I don't know who did it.
0: Yeah.
1: So that's about the only.
2: What do you mean? Like feedback. Homework? Like stuff?
1: Yeah.
2: That's
1: like
2: done
1: if anything for assessment. So homework could just be practice, which would mean they'd come in and we'd review the answers we would identify errors and things like that. But if I was giving it a mark and it was going towards their report card and whether or not they met expectations of the curriculum document, I would have to see them doing it. I could not have something accepted from home.
0: Yeah. That's actually specified in one of our ministry documents as well.
2: Wait,
1: what? That's been really pushed.
2: I did not understand this. So that means somebody you can't say you have to write an essay on whatever for marks, like, and you can do it at home.
1: It has to be done in class.

0: classrooms so that you can watch and see the work they've done.
1: Yeah. Otherwise, it could be
2: anything done at home is considered extra practice, basically.
1: Yeah. Yeah. So if you finish it at home, I can give you some feedback and I can, you know, quote unquote, give you a mark if you would, if that would help you understand how you did, but it's not a mark that I could use towards your report card.
0: So all has these to be done in like big book reports that my kids are doing at home, those can't count towards their marks?
1: Technically, no. That's not saying that it's not, but that is the directive and that is indirect. Like that is, as Val said, something that's been in, you know, in, we known that, but it's really been pushed the last little while because of the AI piece.
0: Yeah. That is fascinating. Okay. So you've given a lot
1: of remember, reading isn't always for marks. Reading is for fun.
0: Absolutely. No, I know for sure, but I just didn't realize that that kind of push was happening. Okay, we have to get you guys back on at some point to run through this again. I'm sending you the best of luck for this year. The positivity for what you were talking about at the beginning as well. But I would love to hear from others about all these issues that you guys are talking about. Thanks so much, Rachel, for being here.
2: Good luck, Rachel. I'm definitely going to go back and tell our city of 38.
0: Yeah. Oh boy, it's not a competition, but all right. Thank you both.
1: Thanks so much.
2: Thank you.
0: Rachel Inch, teacher at Broadview Public School. Val Steed, learning support teacher at Sir Robert Borden. So we're asking the question, what's one thing you would change about the school year this year? What's one thing you would like to see done differently? There is a lot that Rachel and Val both talked about there. Students, teachers, parents, let me know. What's one thing you would like to see done differently at school this year? All in a day at cbc.ca. Doug Hempstead back in, taking a look at the roads.
3: Yes, Alan. Well, you know, it's still pretty slow in the southern part of Kanata there. Like westbound Holly Acres, westbound from Richmond, from Hopeside Road, rather, heading from Old Richmond Road to Eagleson is just stop and go slow there because of a closure south of there in Fallowfields. It's making traffic much heavier going along Hopeside Road because of that closure from an early morning collision involving a hydropole. So it's just the rebuild of that that's taking a while. Very heavy on the westbound 417 from Parkdale right out to Maitland, and heavy eastbound as well from just before Maitland all the way into to Island Park. There was a couple of earlier collisions just right where the Island Park turns into the Champlain Bridge, so it is making absolute disaster area out of the westbound Kitsapi-Mekan, eastbound Kitsapi-Mekan, northbound Island Park Drive, northbound Parkdale, all that stuff headed towards the Champlain Bridge. Is just, don't do that right now. Go do something else. Go get a deal on Halloween candy or something or anything. It's bad there. Don't go there. Don't go to the Champlain Bridge right now. Wait 15 minutes.
0: Okay. Thanks very much, Doug. You're listening to All in a Day. It is 5:30.
4: This is CBC News. Good afternoon. It is 23 degrees and mostly cloudy in Ottawa. I'm Melina Levaik with the latest from the CBC Ottawa Newsroom. Ontario Provincial Police have charged a man from Mallorytown with criminal negligence causing death in connection to a fatal boating incident in April on the St. Lawrence River. OPP said they responded to calls of a capsized boat between Brockville and Gananoque. A 41-year-old man from Ottawa was found unresponsive in the water by firefighters. He was taken to hospital and later pronounced dead. The boat's other occupants made it safely to the shore. Police say the accused was held in custody pending a bail hearing. The search for a woman who recently went missing in Grenville County has come to a tragic end. OPP confirmed today that 37-year-old Chelsea Swinwood is the person whose body was found in the region over the weekend. As Guy Kenville reports, her death is now being investigated as a homicide.
5: According to the OPP, Chelsea Swinwood was last seen in the Riverside community of Prescott on Saturday, August 22nd. But earlier today, OPP confirmed that the person whose body was previously reported as being found in a home in nearby Spencerville on Saturday has now been identified as Swinwood. She was 37 years old, and photos of her as a missing person circulated on social media over the last few days. Police now say she was the victim of a homicide. Now, no suspects have been announced, nor any arrests reported, but OPP say they believe her death was an isolated incident with no signs of a broader threat.
6: You know, it's incredibly difficult time and moment in Edwardsburg Cardinal and our surroundings.

0: surrounding.
1: Rory Deschamps is the mayor of the township of Edwardsburg Cardinal, which includes the community of Spencerville. He hasn't spoken to Swinwood's family, but says his thoughts are with them.
0: From a council perspective, it's super important to allow the OPP investigation to play out with, you know, absolutely the least amount of interference possible. If anybody does have relevant information, to make sure that they contact our local OPP with anything that they think might be relevant to the ongoing investigation. And it's important that the person who did this is held accountable for their actions.
1: The OPP says it's still gathering information and that updates on the investigation will be released when available. Guy Kenville, CBC News, Ottawa.
2: OC Transpo says software bugs and technical problems cost it hundreds of thousands of dollars over a span of 18 months. Those losses come from glitchy or out-of-service fare readers on buses and paratranspo vehicles. And it's money the transit agency is trying to recoup from the province. Joseph Tunney has more.
3: Familiar sound to bus riders in Ottawa. A simple scan and you're on your way. But OC Transpo says it lost at least $690,000 thanks to those card readers. And at most, that could be closer to $1 million. A majority of the losses stem from February, March, and April of this year. OC Transpo says software updates relating to Metrolinx's Presto caused an unprecedented number of devices to go out of service. That's a fare reader reliability fall to just over 93%. 300 readers were reviewed with the software reinstalled. Pat Scrimger is with OC Transpo.
4: But it is now back up to the 99% we previously had and that we have again. So those fare devices have all been repaired.
3: OC Transpo is now looking to recover the lost revenue from Metrolinx. Mayor Mark Sutcliffe.
5: When the issue is, you know, one reader on one bus, you know, that's something for us to fix. When it's more of a software issue and it has to do with Metrolinx, then I think we need some compensation for Metrolinx.
3: Over the entire 18-month period, there were more than 3,000 reports of problematic fare readers. OC Transpo is also working on a new procedure to hold buses in the garage if they don't have a working reader. But only once bus fleet availability is high enough. Joseph Tunney, CBC News, Ottawa.
2: This is the first day teachers can access an online portal to buy supplies for their classrooms. Some are raising complaints, including that some of the prices are higher there compared to the in-store prices. Queen's Park reporter Lorenda Redekop explains.
6: Screen grabs posted by a teacher in Waterloo show a pack of Crayola markers, almost $5 through the Staples teacher portal, but on sale for $2 in store for the general public.
7: This is a minister of education who can't even sort out how to get paper and pens or pencils into our classrooms.
6: NDP leader Marit Stiles.
7: Why did he even go into a deal with Staples in the first place? That is an American-owned company. He is spending $60 million taxpayer dollars on this deal with Staples, and they can't even deliver a portal.
6: The portal is active as of today. Homeroom teachers can spend up to $750.
8: Are you going to be able to go on that portal and find mistakes? 100%.
6: Education Minister Paul Calandra says it's a work in progress, but he says 200 products identified by teachers as most necessary cost significantly less.
8: Help me make it better, as opposed to running a TikTok and saying, oh, look what he's doing. Because what I'm doing is trying to make it better for kids in the classroom, easier for teachers.
6: The head of the Union for Elementary School Teachers says school boards used to be able to buy in bulk for lower prices with the purchasing started before the end of the school year. Not this late, with some schools already back in session. Lorenda Redekop, CBC News, Toronto.
2: And finally, school is back in session for Ottawa's two English language boards. Jody Applewaite spoke to families before the morning bell.
9: A steady stream of parents and kids arrive at First Avenue Public School, some walking in nervously, others eager to reunite with their classmates. Theo Ford is starting grade 4.
10: And I'm really excited to see my friends again at school.
9: The return to school is also a bit of a homecoming for one father-daughter duo.
11: Back when I was 6, I moved here because of the war in Ukraine, and I was here for a year.
9: Liara Doucette is returning after 4 years spent living abroad. She's now beginning grade 6, and her dad, Donald Doucette, said is excited she'll experience the year at First Avenue.
12: I went to the school when I was a kid, so it's great to bring her back to a place that we can call home now.
9: High school students are also facing the new school year, waking up to the reality of early alarms and upcoming assignments.
13: I'm excited to get back into routine after summer because I've been like sleeping in and stuff, but it's

0: nervous?
1: I'm like excited and nervous at the same time because we're like starting new like harder classes and it's like getting more serious, but I feel like it'll be fun to like learn more things.
2: A positive outlook that will hopefully continue throughout the school year. Jody Applewaith, CBC News, Ottawa.
3: And that was your CBC News this hour. Now here's Doug with a look at the roads.
4: Yep. Well, you know, busy on the westbound 417 from just before Parkdale all the way out to nearly Woodruff. Eastbound 417 busy from just before Maitland all the way into Island Park Drive. It's been really awful trying to get under the Champlain Bridge. The Champlain Bridge is fine. It's empty. It's lonely, actually. Would love you to come and visit. But you just can't get there because it's a collision. It's in bad places. Let's see. So you've got one... least one that's happened just sort of before you're over the water on the Champlain Bridge. So Island Park Drive turns into the Champlain Bridge. The collision is right there. So that was just creating this huge bottleneck there. Northbound Island Park Drive is a stop and go from the 417 to the Champlain Bridge. Westbound Kitsap-Mekan, stop and go from Parkdale to the Champlain Bridge. Eastbound Mekan, stop and go from Westbar Beach to the Champlain Bridge, and it's backing up westbound Scott. It's backing up Richmond Road. It's backing up northbound Parkdale from Richmond Road all the way to the Kitsap-Mekan. And then there's been another collision on the Kitsap-Mekan right at Parkdale in the frustration zone there. So it's my recommendation before still stands. If there's something that you need, if there's some school supplies that you forgot to get, you know, do they still have finder binders, Alan?
5: I'm sure.
4: They do. You need to go get a finder binder with the Velcro on the front and everything.
5: Yeah, that's what's cool.
4: Open your binders.
5: I was surprised to discover like whiteout is still a thing. I didn't realize.
4: Invented by Mike Nesmith's mother from the Monkees. That's right, kids. Eastbound 417 is back.
5: We're bringing you news you can use. You'll be the coolest kid on the yard when you go in and say, you know what I found out?
4: That's right, the guitar player from the Monkees. Yeah. He's dead, Mom. Eastbound Hunt Club is backed up at Prince of Wales. Southbound Riverside busy coming down to Hunt Club. It's all right, Johnny. All of them are dead except for Mickey Dolenz, the drummer.
5: They weren't real monkeys, right. Just to...
4: They weren't, no, they had double E's, K-E-E. Mm-hmm. Those are they're real K-E-E monkeys.
5: Yep.
4: Mickey Dolenz had a really good tribute album to R.E.M. a couple of years ago. No. He did.
5: I know, but I'm guiding you on and saying traffic.
4: Okay. Eastbound 417 busy approaching the split. From there, it's fine. You know, the Monkees split up in like 1969. Mm-hmm. I'm back with more in 20 minutes.
5: Thanks, Doug. And again, kids, you use that information as currency out there. Just win everyone over with your knowledge of the Monkees. 25 degrees out there. Humidex 28. Winds gusting from the east at 27, gusting up to 37 kilometers an hour. Tonight, a low of 17 with risk of a thunderstorm. And Wednesday, a high of 24. Humidex 32. UV index 6 or high with a low of 17 Wednesday night.
6: Up in the morning and out to school. The teacher is teaching the golden rule.

0: School day, ring, ring goes the bell on this first day of school for many high school students and elementary school students, and perhaps you have been wanting to dance and feel the music from head to toe all day long as well. I hope you got to go to your juke joint and drop a coin right into the slot. 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Canada's Prime Minister says he is open to restarting discussions with the United States only once they stop sharing memes and throwing shade at Canada. Yesterday, U.S. Defense Secretary Pete Hegseth posted that image from the Canadian Cadet Training Center. It depicts two young women in uniform with the caption, "This is real," alongside a Canadian flag. The post triggered massive backlash online, with some commenters saying it's unfair to disparage the appearance of young women serving in a cadet program. And this was shortly after the U.S. president signed an executive order changing the name of Lake Ontario to Lake America. Here's CBC's Ashley Burke asking Mark Carney about all of this earlier today.
1: American officials have been mocking Canada's military, its cadets. You had Trump rename Lake Ontario, and also some officials saying that the U.S. is not actually at war with Canada. What do you make of all this, and what is your message to the U.S. right now? What needs to happen next?
2: Our message, first off, has always been, our plan has always been standing up for Canada first and foremost here at home, building Canada at home, diversifying abroad. Everyone in the world wants to do more with Canada, and we're doing that in a way that's in the best interest of Canadian workers, Canadian families, Canadian businesses. That's first. There's a positive opportunity that has always existed with the United States for a mutually beneficial trade deal that respects Canadian sovereignty, which qui respecte les droits de la langue française et la culture québécoise, la culture canadienne, but it must have those characteristics. And when the Americans stop doing memes, stop throwing shade, stop trying to be tough, and start being serious about having those discussions, we can have those discussions. But it's not constructive, but that's their democracy.
0: Memes aside, Carney said that ultimately the U.S. will have to change its attitude towards Canada and Canadian industries before any trade negotiations resume.
2: The attitude of the United States in these discussions and subsequently has been one that the core Canadian industries either would be subsidiaries effectively of the United States industries, or would put in place terms where those industries would be gradually wound down in Canada and wiped out. We're not going to accept those terms. And by the way, it's misguided. The United States auto industry is made stronger by the Canadian and the Mexican auto industries. And at a time of big, big change in auto, it's important that we work together. That's why I say, yes, there is a mutually beneficial deal. There were elements of that mutually beneficial deal that we were moving towards, which is why we were still at the table. But we never viewed that we had that deal. And it diverged towards the end. At some point, maybe it'll converge again. But last point, and I think, if I may, what's a clear message from last night in three very different ridings across this great diverse country is that Canadians are behind the plan of the government, which is first and foremost about building strong at home, diversifying with reliable partners, building Canada strong for all. That's first and foremost. That's what I'm going to go back in there and work on.
0: Prime Minister Mark Carney speaking to reporters in Ottawa earlier today. If you have thoughts on any of this, all in a day at cbc.ca.

0: river and you have thought, this beautiful sun, this fantastic water, amazing view. What it's missing is the reciting of poetry. We've all thought that at one point, but tomorrow night at the NCC Riverhouse, the final ingredient in that mix of the perfect swimming experience could be yours if you are part of Current Conversations. Current, like water, get it? Current, C-U-R-R-E-N-T, not like the berry. Current Conversations. A team of 8 poets will be reading new work inspired by the Ottawa River while they float on the river itself. People will then be invited to take a dive into the waters that they just heard being described so poetically. David O'Meara is Ottawa's English language poet laureate. He's going to be one of the hosts of Current Conversations. He's with us now. Hi, David.
1: Hi, Alan Neal. Thanks for picking up on the puns.
0: Yeah, I tried. It was very tricky, but I think I got it. So when I say float on the river, the numerous images come to mind here. Like I picture Dave O'Meara in a little like a rubber floaty that's like spinning around as he recites poetry. No?
1: Yeah, we have got a dinghy. We've called it Sonnet. Floating down the river, it's going to be quite a spectacle. No, we're
0: not actually. That would be
1: great. I think it would be. It would be. I feel like it would be like a SCTV moment or something. But no, we won't be actually in a boat, Alan. I'm sorry to disappoint you.
0: Oh, okay.
1: We're going to be at the NCC Riverhouse.
0: Yes.
1: Which sits on the water and looks out over the Ottawa River and is a very beautiful spot for the event.
0: Okay, so you are inside for this.
1: That is correct, yes.
0: Okay, but then eventually you inspire people by describing the river so beautifully in poetry to go out and jump in the water.
1: That's right. I mean, it's a beautiful spot, and the core of the event will be a reading by the 8 poets, French and English, but the sort of activities around that are up to the audience. Of course, they've got a great swimming spot there by the river.
0: If the weather is working with you, yes.
1: If the weather is working, that's correct, yeah. And they've also got some covered porches, etc., at the back. So even when it is raining, it's a really nice spot, and it's going to be warm enough. So, weather permitting, it there could be swimming and gazing and having a bite to eat.
0: Okay, yeah, and I mean, we did one of the All-In-A-Day book clubs there, and it was for Amal Mukhtar's The River Has Roots, and even in the midwinter, it was stunning. Like just the actual vistas that you're experiencing and the power of that river, really, even when you're inside that river house, it really is driven home to you. But what for you makes the Ottawa River so ripe for poetic interpretation?
1: Well, nature has traditionally been a subject that poets have been writing about for, thousands of years. It's inspiring. And also just on a more micro level, one of the sort of mandates or bigger ideas that Véronique Sylvain, the Francophone poet laureate, and myself wanted to approach is, the Ottawa region. So that would include the river itself, which is such an important part of our region historically and culturally. And also the environmental aspect of sort of discussing the Ottawa River.
0: Did a lot of the poets who are doing the Ottawa River poetry tap into that environmental idea?
1: Absolutely. So we commissioned 8 local poets, 4 English, 4 French. We didn't prescribe anything in particular. We wanted them to be inspired by the Ottawa River or just rivers in particular or in general. And they all respond. What's really great about this project is people respond very differently. So we have poems from the poets directly pondering on the Ottawa River and environmental issues. We have someone getting attacked by an eel. We have a sort of surreal poet.
0: Sorry, I shouldn't be laughing. That's not a funny thing, but it was not what I had expected being in the poem necessarily.
1: There's dramatic stuff happening there. So
0: who wrote about the eel?
1: That was one of the English poets, Harold Hofel, will be writing about the eel. His visit to the river house brought up a memory when he was a younger man of fishing, and an eel was involved in that situation.

0: Okay. So that what's another example of a memory that somebody tapped into after they started to write this?
1: And what's really nice is there's lots of poems that are sort of touching on the river through imagery, through their own experience of the river watershed. It's a real mix of stuff.
0: Okay. Do you have a taste of one of the poets we might hear
1: tonight? Yeah. You know, there's a few longer poems in the, we're doing a chapbook as well. All the poems have been printed and translated in both languages. Mm. And each of the people who will, the audience members who come tomorrow night will be given a chapbook of this. So I'm just going to read the first eight lines of a poem, the Francophone poet Sarah Mignon. And it's called Everlasting, and speaking of wonderful imagery, this is how it starts. The river rains on its bed, digging into the rock. Its flow is a sword, its floor a shield. And that's just a taster.
0: Ooh, that's all we're getting.
1: That's all you're going to get.
0: Okay. All right. I mean, that is great. But in her actual, when she performs that, she performs it in French?
1: Yes, that's right. We do have the poems translated in both languages, but just for time's sake, we've asked each of the poets to read in the language, the original language it was written in, but people can follow along with the chapbooks if they don't speak the other language.
0: It's a fantastic line, though. Its flow is a sword, its floor a shield. What comes to mind for you when you hear its flow is a sword?
1: The sort of formation of rivers, certainly on the geological level. What's interesting about poetry is when images arise in poems, they make the reader look at something very differently. You know, they look at it, which the business of metaphor is to look at something differently. And at first thinking, oh, that doesn't make sense. If a good metaphor doesn't make sense initially, that's half of its job. And then the other half is the logic inherent in the metaphor that pulls you back and you go, oh yeah, that actually does make sense.
0: Yeah.
1: And just that little hinge that happens in a poem really creates memorability in a poem.
0: I mean, there's one level, all the artistry that's involved. There's also just the logistics of this. What's been the most challenging thing about organizing an event on the water for you, for David O'Meara?
1: Well, time management is one thing, but you know, I'm starting my third year as the laureate, and Veronique and I have learned that we just need to be a little bit ahead of things when we do these projects with a number of participants, particularly if we're going to do a chapbook, because you know, we have to, of course, let the writers have time to think about what they want to write and write it and edit it. And then if we're getting it translated, and in this case we did, then that's going to take some time with the translator and then to have it printed and put together. So, you know, I think we approached the poets for this project would have been back in, it must have been May or June. We asked them about this, and then we gave them time to go visit the river house. You know, I know one poet kind of took a long walk along the river behind Parliament, etc., to get some perspective and inspiration. And then, you know, we give them time to write. So it's just thinking a little bit ahead. You know, I have some ideas for things in late fall and spring, and I'm already approaching people about, you know, when we can do it and who would be involved.
0: All right. Well, we will let you get back to planning this. Now that we've discovered you're not going to be floating away on a boat, but it still sounds exceptional. Although you would have
1: maybe next year.
0: The same number of the castaways on Gilligan's. No, they were seven. Sorry. You have eight. Okay. It's something to consider for the next time around. I'm just saying. David, best of luck with current conversations. Thanks so much for this.
1: Thanks, Alan. Thanks for your interest.
0: David O'Meara is Ottawa's English Language Poet Laureate. Current Conversations happens from 6 to 9 p.m. tomorrow at the NCC Riverhouse.

0: Good evening. It's 6:28. I'm Milina Levaic with an update from the CBC Ottawa Newsroom. Ontario Provincial Police have charged a 46-year-old man from Mallorytown with criminal negligence causing death after a boat capsized on the St. Lawrence River in April, leaving an Ottawa man dead. Police say the accused was held in custody pending a bail hearing. And OPP says it is investigating a death south of Ottawa over the weekend as a homicide. Police confirmed that the person whose body was found in a home in Spencerville on Saturday was Chelsea Swinwood. The 37-year-old had been reported missing after last being seen on August 22nd in nearby Prescott. OPP says no suspects or arrests have been announced and believe Swinwood's death to be an isolated incident with no signs of a broader threat. More news at 7 o'clock. Here on CBC Radio 1. Taking a look now at your weather forecast in Ottawa this evening. Partly cloudy skies with a 30% chance of showers early this evening with a risk of a thunderstorm. Fog patches developing overnight as well, a low of 18. Heading into tomorrow, mainly cloudy. A 40% chance of showers in the morning with risk of a thunderstorm. Those fog patches dissipating in the morning. A high of 27 tomorrow, 35 with the Humidex.
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3: Hello, I'm Neil Kirksall.
4: Good evening, I'm Chris Howden. This is As It Happens. Tonight.
3: Desperate measures, a Canadian tells us about her efforts to track down her brother and sister-in-law who went missing during the flash floods in Nepal.
4: Stabbed in the hardbacks. A new school year begins in Ukraine, but a lot of students are making do without textbooks because of ongoing Russian strikes that have destroyed millions of books.
3: The big picture, after a jury delivers a guilty verdict in the 1996 killing of Tupac Shakur, we reach the man who snapped an iconic photo of the rapper moments before he was shot.
4: With bated breath, Wyatt Espaugh was fishing when a bald eagle snatched his lure and got snagged in the process. The Nova Scotia teenager walks us through the tricky process of freeing the bird.
3: Sounds like a high roller, but he wasn't high at all. I mean, we don't know that for sure. But a mathematician spent the last 15 years trying to create a theoretical set of dice to solve the problem of who goes first in a board game. A problem he admits is not actually a problem.
4: And a moment on the lips, a lifetime in your nightmares. A Virginia doctor shares a story he'll wish he hadn't shared of waking up in a flap to find a flapping thing trying to flap its way into the dark cave in her face. As It Happens, the Tuesday edition, radio that leaves a bat taste in your mouth.

caught up in the moment as well, and I made a U-turn behind him, and then he continued to drive. And then he went to make another left turn, and this time he couldn't make it through the traffic. And as he was there, a bicycle cop rolled up, and then Shug gets out of the car, and he's yelling, pocket shot, my man, pocket shot, we need help, we need help. As that happens,

0: If you give a man a fish, he'll eat for a day. Teach a man to fish, and he might catch a symbol of a diplomatic standoff while fishing. That's a less popular version of that old saying, but it recently happened to 15-year-old Wyatt Espaugh. He was out fishing with his dad in Queens County, Nova Scotia, trying to catch some bass, when instead he accidentally caught a bald eagle. We reached Wyatt and his mother, Anne-Marie Sharon Espaugh, in Shad Bay, Nova Scotia.
1: Well, Wyatt, let me start with you. When did you realize that there was an eagle at the end of your line?
2: So